0: signed. And in the last hour, the Commander-in-Chief has taken to Truth Social, where he claims that Iran have agreed to never have a nuclear weapon. In a moment, I'm going to be joined by Mystic Majid Nawaz, who predicted everything here on The Late Show Live. Awful scenes on the streets of the UK there, but Palestine Action's proscription as a terrorist organisation has been upheld as lawful by the court's repeal. But should the IRGC be next? Also,
1: One thing that consistently I get in the street from people, especially from women actually, is please save us. Please save us.
0: Reform UK have announced their Women's and Motherhood Protection Act. It's designed at strengthening women's rights and preserving workplace protections. I bet you didn't expect that. I'm Bev Turner and this is The Late Show Live.

0: I think this war had a very unclear objective to start with. I think they landed on this objective post hoc. I don't believe that was the original objective. It certainly wasn't what they were saying the administration to start with. I think it's been a mess. The initial execution in the first 48 hours from a military standpoint was clearly incredible. You know, America obviously has the most sophisticated, powerful military in the world. Since then, from a diplomatic perspective, in terms of America's place in the world, I think it's been a disaster. I think it is a sign of Donald Trump's lapsing cognitive capability.
1: Wow.
0: I really do. I think he's deteriorated. You can see it in his speeches. They're more rambling, they're more crazy.
2: That's wishful thinking.
1: I don't see any evidence of that.
0: Well,
1: I mean,
0: I really do. And I think, look, I think anybody who's being objective has to say, we don't know yet whether this has been a success. I'm not sitting here saying this has been a disaster because we just don't know yet. But anybody who's saying this has been a tremendous victory, it's way too early to say.
1: It is a little early to say. But Operation Epic Fury was actually about six weeks, which is what they said they wanted it to be. The actual military campaign was as short as they predicted. It's easy to forget that because then Operation Economic Fury started, and we had these occasional skirmishes with the ceasefires being broken, Simon. But it's interesting for me when you hear somebody like Andy talk, because they will never be convinced that this was the right thing to do. So it's almost, there's just no point trying to convince
0: them. Well, that's not what I said, Bev. I said it's too early to say.
1: But you also said that actually, you know, if this does mean that Iran never gets a nuclear weapon, then I suppose that might have been worth it.
0: Ooh.
1: Well, that's so worth it. There's no equivocation about that at all, is there?
2: No, I think that really would be worth it. And what's changed is that, look, I was 10 years old when they took our hostages in 1979. Mm. And it's like your dog takes a dump on the carpet and then you wait 5 years to slap it on the nose and say, bad dog. You know, it's not going to get the message. We didn't really do much to Iran. We let them get away with paying Hezbollah and Hamas and kidnapping Americans, killing Americans, blowing people up, not just Americans, but people from all over the world, installing Hezbollah in southern Lebanon, and on and on and on. Now, when America says, you know, there will be consequences, they understand that we mean it. And together with Israel, we struck them in a way that had never happened before. So now there is a stick, and hopefully there's a carrot, something to bring them to the table to, you know, let their economy once again feed their people under whatever government they choose to elect. So I think the outcome
0: very quick things on that. One is, we absolutely have to be categorically clear that the Iranian regime that has been in place for the last 45, 47, I think it is, years, is one of the most horrible, destructive regimes there has been in the last half a century in the world. And so anything that can be done to eradicate or to weaken that regime is a good thing. But we also have to look at the contagion in the wider Middle East. Now, nobody's pretending that the Middle East was this perfect haven of stability and security in recent times, but the collateral damage that has been done in the region, in places like Saudi Arabia, even as far as the UAE, in Jordan, you know, so many countries are suffering the consequence of this. And just because America may or may not be striking a peace deal, and by the way, let's see how long this holds for, but the long-term consequences of further instability in the Middle East, again, I'm not saying it's better or it's worse. We just don't know yet. And I think I know you're not saying, Simon, anything to the contrary, but we need to be really careful about anybody who says this was unequivocally a brilliant
1: result. I had a really interesting conversation with an Iranian man last night, actually, after the UFC fighting, which we haven't talked about, but we should talk about that a little later because it really was extraordinary. And actually, he said the best case scenario for the Iranian people now is this: that somehow weapons can be given to them surreptitiously, and that various people in the IRGC continue to be taken out, bought out, moved aside effectively. Because he said it's all very well saying that this deal is done. The IRGC may not be on board with this deal in any way, shape or form. They still may be rising up, wanting to rise up to take over that country. And how do the people fight against them? Because they've got no weapons. Delighted to say that I can now speak to Majid Nawaz. But before I get to Mystic Majid, this is what he said to me on March the 1st.

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1: Good morning. I'm here with your GB News weather update from the Met Office. A fair amount of cloud and a fair bit of rain for many of us through today. Meanwhile, in the southeast, it's actually going to be pretty hot. That's because we have the best of the dry, sunny weather here. Not necessarily wall-to-wall blue skies. There'll be some hazy sunshine around, high-level cloud, that kind of thing. But a lot of dry, bright weather here. Across many northern and western parts, however, quite cloudy at times, and there will be some outbreaks of rain coming and going as well. Temperatures for many peaking in the high teens, low 20s, but towards the southeast, with that sunshine, we are going to see them getting into the mid to high 20s. So feeling pretty hot for some. Into the evening, staying quite cloudy across much of Scotland, a few outbreaks of rain. Worth noting, it could be a bit blustery at times for northern and western coastal parts in particular. It's a similar story for Northern Ireland, quite cloudy, a few bits of rain coming and going, nothing too heavy. Perhaps some more persistent rain affecting parts of Wales later on, but that will break up as we go through the evening and overnight. Showery bursts across parts of the southwest. Meanwhile, eastern areas staying dry for a little bit longer. But even here, a bit of rain will arrive overnight and into Wednesday morning. Otherwise, through into Wednesday morning, quite wet across northern parts in particular, and then eventually towards the southwest, Devon and Cornwall seeing some more persistent rain arriving as we head towards dawn. Temperatures not dropping a huge amount, many places staying in mid-teens Celsius. We have warm air across us, and with all that cloud acting like a blanket, there's no reason for our temperatures to dip. Wednesday's then going to bring some more persistent rain coming in from the southwest across central southern parts of England, clipping into parts of Wales. That could be quite heavy as it pushes further eastwards, and it's going to keep temperatures down in the southeast compared to today. Further north and west, it's a kind of a case of a few showery bursts, some sunshine in between, but once more, temperatures getting into high teens, low 20s, that kind of thing. I'll see you again soon. Bye-bye.
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0: Wednesday's then going to bring some more persistent rain coming in from the southwest across central southern parts of England, clipping into parts of Wales. That could be quite heavy as it pushes further eastwards, and it's going to keep temperatures down in the southeast compared to today. Further north and west, it's a kind of a case of a few showery bursts, some sunshine in between, but once more, temperatures getting into high teens, low 20s, that kind of thing. I'll see you again soon. Bye-bye.
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24: Good morning, Britain. Good evening, America. Hello, wherever you're watching around the world. We are live from the GB News studios in London, England, with all the stories shaping Britain and America.
25: Very happy to see signed, the deal's all signed, and the strait is already partially open. On Friday, it'll be completely open.
24: Of course, that was President Trump confirming today that a memorandum of understanding has been agreed to with Iran. And in the last hour, the commander-in-chief has taken to Truth Social, where he claims that Iran have agreed to never have a nuclear weapon. Call me a tad skeptical. Meanwhile, in Los Angeles.
26: They don't like this flag. Yeah, well, you know, unfortunately, that is the flag of the country today. I don't like this flag either, but, you know, that, I got to put my, you know, differences aside right now.
24: More flag wars. Not everybody agrees with that man. We'll be hearing from a former leader of the 1999 Iranian student protests who sought asylum in the US and refuses to support the Ayatollah's team.
4: President Putin, I

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33: It's 9 p.m. I'm Patrick Christie's tonight.
42: I think it's worth reminding people, earlier we looked at screen time. What was your screen time over the weekend?
43: 9 hours.
42: 9 hours. So suddenly you're going to have a lot more time to fill. And what will you do?
43: Stare at a wall.
33: Well, Starmer's social media ban has gone down badly. And very serious story this. Has diversity and inclusion killed again? Social workers, the police and medical professionals missed several chances to stop a gay couple from murdering their adopted son. Also tonight... Shocking scenes there as right-wing activist Young Bob is brutally beaten up in the street. We're hoping that he will join us live on this show at 10:30 p.m. Plus,

0: absolutely right. I don't often say that on Monday night. Ben is absolutely right. We shouldn't be discriminating against people because their sexual orientation or anything else, because what these kids who are up for adoption want is a good, safe, stable family home, and the failure to vet these parents properly took that away from
1: them. Failure to vet them, and frankly, there was an inquiry in that case that I read out from 2007 that did find that the authorities in that particular case didn't actually be afraid of being called homophobic. We need to find out if that was the case here, and if it was, then we need to... increased calls to just get rid of this DEI stuff, just go purely off common sense, and dare I say it, a bit of gut instinct sometimes as well. But look, loads more on tonight. We're going to be talking about this shortly.
2: I think it's worth reminding people, earlier we looked at screen time. What was your screen time over the weekend?
3: 9 hours.
2: 9 hours. So suddenly you're going to have a lot more time to fill. And what will you do?
3: Stare at a wall.
1: Lots to unpack there. Safe to say that the Prime Minister's social media ban hasn't gone down too well. Keir Starmer knows he's on the way out, so today's announcement was just about his legacy, wasn't it? Not actually really protecting kids. But before that, councils up and down the country are offering job schemes only for ethnic minorities. Is this more proof that we live in a two-tier society? That's next.
4: I've been in Westminster for a long time, but I know that though power may be here, its effect on people's lives is across the whole of the country. We may be where rules are made, but it's where they're implemented that matters. Join me, Jacob Rees-Mogg, for forthright and frank discussion on where Britain has come from, where it's going, and where it will end up. That's State of the Nation, Monday to Thursday, 8 to 9 o'clock. Vox Populi, Vox Dei.
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1: Yeah, welcome back. Still to come, we're about to do our head-to-head on why councils are only advertising jobs to people who aren't white. And young Bob will be joining us live at 10:30 after he was brutally attacked in the street earlier today, that right-wing activist. But first, I do need to tell you quickly about the Great British Giveaway. Here's how you can be in it to win it. There's just 2 weeks left to make your summer sensational.

0: nation and in the interest of the protection of our nation, we are willing to support you to make the hard decisions that we need to do in order to fund defence. And that is around welfare. We're spending about £333 billion on welfare at the moment, and about a fifth is spent on defence, about £64 billion. We cannot carry on as we've been doing.
1: Yeah.
0: So we are willing to work with the government, and Kemi is leading from the front on those arguments.
1: Look, David, thank you very much. Really good to have you on. I wish you all the very best, and thank you for your service as well to our great country. David Reid there, Shadow Defence Minister. Right, well, something a little bit different here now. This year, we are celebrating 5 years of GB News. Not bad, considering they said it wouldn't last 6 months. On the 6th of August... we're going to be holding events across the country, and we want you to join us. So save the date. And if you want to be the first to hear about the day's plans and how you can get involved, scan that QR code on your screen right now or visit gbnews.com/celebrate. And trust me, I'm not allowed to tell you what's going on, but I know what's going on, and you're going to want to be a part of it. It's going to be great. Coming up, safe to say the Prime Minister's social media ban went down like a cup of cold seek with the youth today. But before that... Well, the government was busy celebrating figures that they say reveal the French intercepted 2/3 of small boats last month. But GB News has obtained some exclusive footage that proves the French are not our allies when it comes to stopping these boats. And I'll show you that next.
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16: I've been in Westminster for a long time, but I know that though power may be here, its effect on people's lives is across the whole of the country. We may be where rules are made, but it's where they're implemented that matters. 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
1: Just appalling scenes earlier as political activist young Bob was brutally attacked in the street this afternoon. He's out of hospital. He's going to join us live on this show very, very shortly. First, though, the government...

0: north, but it will remain quite warm across more southern areas. And as we start to bring in more southerly winds, where temperatures could climb to the high 20s by Friday.
1: Expect warm spells.
0: Where temperatures could climb to the high 20s by Friday.
1: 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With the odd rude interruption. 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
6: It's 10 p.m. on Patrick Christie's tonight.
19: I think it's worth reminding people, earlier we looked at screen time. What was your screen time over the weekend?
20: 9 hours.
19: 9 hours. So suddenly you're going to have a lot more time to fill. And what will you do?
20: Stare at a wall.
6: Wow, Starmer's social media ban has gone down badly and... Really bad scenes, that. That's right-wing political activist young Bob brutally beaten up in the street. He joins us live at 10:30. Wait till you find out what the police did, or rather, didn't do. Plus, Tommy Robinson was detained at Heathrow Airport under counter-terrorism laws. What's going on there, and? Well, Keir Starmer finally lets the military storm a Russian Shadow Fleet ship, and today it emerged that Russia was behind the firebombings at his properties. In the G7 at the moment. We'll wait and see what he's going to announce there. But I've got all of tomorrow's newspaper front pages. Breaking on the front page of tomorrow's Daily Express, our hope is restored. Labour MP says she will reintroduce The assisted dying bill. Good grief, it's coming back. Ironically, it's been brought back to life.

0: caught with thousands of child porn images on their computer or on whatever, and then they don't go to prison. It's like, okay, is booting a 16 or 17-year-old off X after 9 p.m. the real way to protect kids? Or maybe, like, locking pedos up might be a bit better? But, hey, I don't know. Maybe I'm old school like that. We're going to go to the Great British Giveaway now, and it's a free pass for 16-year-olds to use social media after... No, it's not really. It's loads of cash. And here's Hayley Sparks with the details.
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3: 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P.O. Box 8690, Derby DE1 9TT. UK only. Entrance must be 18 or over. Lines close at 4 p.m. on the 26th of June. This is a network giveaway. Entries will be pooled. Please check the closing time if listening or watching on demand. Good luck.
0: All right, coming up, all of tomorrow's newspaper front pages. Breaking news on the front page of The Eye. Plot to burn down Starmer's home has been linked to the Russians. Plus... Look, that is a really damning indictment of modern Britain. Political activist Young Bob brutally attacked in the afternoon today, sent to hospital. No one stepped in to stop it at all. I'm very pleased to say he's going to join us live on this show very shortly. But before that, Tommy Robinson was detained by counter-terror police at Heathrow Airport on Saturday. So, what's actually gone on there? That's next.
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18: Welcome along to Patrick Christie's Tonight Late Edition, all of tomorrow's front pages tonight and breaking this evening. More detail, sadly, is coming out now in this terrible, terrible case. Social workers, the police and medical professionals missed 8 chances to stop a gay couple from murdering and sexually abusing their adopted son, Preston Davey. Was wokery part of the problem here? This horrific story has made a number of tomorrow's newspaper front pages, including The Sun. Has diversity killed again? Meanwhile,
19: I think it's worth reminding people, earlier we looked at screen time. What was your screen time over the weekend?
20: 9 hours.
19: 9 hours. So suddenly you're going to have a lot more time to fill. And what will you do?
20: Stare at a wall.
18: Well, Keir Starmer has officially announced his government will ban social media for under 16s. But like most things with Keir Starmer, it appears to be ill thought through, short-sighted and drawn upon the back of a fag packet. So it's getting a bit of a kicking from both the left and the right today, including the charities Save the Children and various different charities for blind and deaf children as well, saying that social media and YouTube provides a lifeline for them. So again, he's managed to please nobody. And
21: stay where you are! Stay there! Stay where you are! Okay? With me, up! Subject here! Stand still.
18: Well, two men were found guilty today of conspiring to carry out arson attacks on properties linked to Sir Keir Starmer. A BBC investigation has found that the attacks were linked to Russia. It was also said in court. Anyway, and
22: we shall fight in the hills. We shall never surrender.
18: Winston Churchill's biographer Lord Roberts has accused the National Portrait Gallery of a barefaced lie after it accused our greatest ever Prime Minister of deliberately starving Indians during the Bengal famine. And finally,
23: it's 15 miles in and I'm falling apart already. There's zero refuge whatsoever from this sun. There's nowhere to go. Like, and even if I do find somewhere shaded, I get absolutely swarmed and eaten alive by the flies.

Look, this is great. Very pleased to be joined by this guy at 11:30. He's a football fan. He's called James Lewis, and he's dribbling a football all the way from Africa to Staffordshire to raise money for St. Giles Hospice. He's going to join us live. He's having to sleep rough tonight. I think he's in Spain at the minute. So, we're going to get to him. It's a really good story. It's a great cause as well. So, do donate if you can.

0: The thing is that, you know, we can probably all agree it's good for kids to not be spending loads of time on social media. There are some good things on YouTube that kids can get that are is educational. Yes, it's good for kids not to be online, but to your point, Benjamin, you know, this is about adults' choice. Sure, if you're verified on Twitter, you've chosen to do that, and you've probably chosen to do it maybe even reluctantly because, say, you use Twitter or whatever it is for work. But what we're talking about here is across the board, the government making people, forcing people, compelling them to hand over information. So, and you mentioned the case of paedophiles who might target children online. Sure, but what about whistleblowers? What about people who want to be anonymous online for good reasons? Maybe they are an apostate within the Muslim community and they want to talk about these things online, but they don't want to be murdered by people.
1: That Lib Dem MP there, Benjamin, why couldn't she have sat her six-year-old daughter down before and said, you're not allowed on YouTube?
2: Well, I did kind of wonder how a six-year-old knows what social media is. Outside of YouTube, I can't imagine why they would need to access any sort of social media. I think what I would say is that if this is becomes a, some kind of negotiation, so telling YouTube that no under 16 can access it may well get them into a position where they regulate the platform far more responsibly. So, for example, an under 16's version of YouTube comes about. But we know for a
0: there
2: fact...
0: There is already a version.
2: But, you know, one that's more enforced, one where you have an ID. And I think, you know, actually, I don't think it's a great idea that you put your credit card and your individual password sports scan over. You should have a standardised digital ID which can be encrypted and they use it, so then the companies themselves don't get all of that information.
1: I think coming off the backdrop of the response to what we saw in Belfast last week to be we shouldn't have been allowed to see the clip, not this is awful that actually a bloke who may have been from Somalia, may have been from Sudan or may have been from Saudi Arabia was allowed to wander
2: but
1: into
2: if we had if and, we had ID, many of those people would never make it into Northern Ireland because you'd be able to check them after they've crossed the border without having any serious issues. If you could just scan a digital ID when people go to work, when people break in, it would be far easier.
3: They're arresting YouTubers that reported on the protests in Northern Ireland. They're silencing independent YouTubers.
1: There you go. All right, OK. Now, look, when we come back, a bit of a shift in tone, a much needed, I think, shift in tone. We're going to be talking about this.
4: I'm just 15 miles in and I'm falling apart already. There's zero refuge whatsoever from this song. There's nowhere to go. Like, and even if I do find somewhere shaded, I get absolutely swarmed and eaten alive by the flies.
1: This guy's an absolute legend. I'm going to be speaking to the football fan, James Lewis, who is dribbling a football all the way from Africa to Staffordshire to raise money for St Giles Hospice, and he's hoping that he might be back in time for England to, I think, at least be out of the group. I'm not sure he's going to be back in time for them to kick off, but I could be wrong. Anyway, we're going to talk to him when we come back.
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14: Welcome back. So, before we get back into tomorrow's newspaper front pages, I want to tell you about a remarkable story. This is a football fan has reached the halfway point in his challenge of dribbling a football from Africa to his hometown in Staffordshire by the time of the World Cup final on July the 19th. His name is James Lewis and he's raising money for St Giles Hospice. And you can see that fundraising page on your screens right now. And in fact, the link will be provided on screen as well. So please do give generously. It's a cause that's very close to his heart as the facility looked after his father, David, before his unfortunate passing in 2011. So he started the route in Marrakesh on May the 1st. And he's spoken of the many encounters he's had with well-wishers along the way whilst confessing that he's found the high temperatures tough. But he continues to plough on, saying that his father as well, saying of his father, I think he'd call me a bit of a nutter, but I think he'd be proud. Well, I'm absolutely sure he would be. And joining us now is the man himself. It's James Lewis. James, thank you so much for joining us. Great to see you, mate. You look a bit knackered, I must say. Where are you then at the moment?
15: I am about 2 days good run from France, so it's 12:30 here right now. I try to sleep as much as I can, but because this call is such a good opportunity, I've just put my alarm on to get up in the night to come and...
14: Oh, bless you. Oh, mate.
15: No, thank you.
14: Well, well done with everything that you've been doing. So talk us through it then. So how gruelling has it been? What's been the toughest leg so far?
15: I'd say the toughest part so far has been the heat. There was a couple of weeks here where it was around 36 to 37 degrees. But before I waffle on, I do want to say thank you because no other media source has actually gone that far to shout out our fundraising. So that was very kind. Thank you. But I'd say the heat, 100%. As you can see, I am a bit pink. But when you're 36, 37 degrees and you're in the middle of nowhere, you have to carry all of your food and water because I'm by myself. So a few days I'll have had to have carried back 10 kilograms worth of fluid because I'm running 26, 30 miles that day with no shops, no restaurants. So I've got to carry 8 litres of water, a couple of kilograms of food to heat. It's an absolute killer when it's just nothing out here because I'm in a very rural part.
14: Yeah, and so you've encountered some difficulties across the way. I was looking at one of your videos earlier on and there was a landslide, wasn't there?
15: Yeah, literally, 2 days ago now. I was running, and because I'm running through a lot of hills, a lot of mountains, you're very limited on your routes. Now, one of my routes, it was like a choke point between the hills. There was a massive landslide where the mountain had broken and fell apart and absolutely just come crashing down and crumbled in the middle of the road. So the road is full of rocks and mountain, but like boulders the size of cars. And now I've had to not only climb over, I've had to dribble the football over a landslide of rocks. It was very interesting.
14: Have you had to bring some spare footballs with you? Because I was looking at that and I was thinking, if you kicked it in the wrong direction or it hit one of those rocks and it went down a cliff, then you're out of football.
15: Well, yeah, you're exactly right. My first football, I was running through Morocco and an African, Moroccan kid wanted to have a bit of a kickabout. So I kicked in the ball and he kicked it back, but it's gone under a car and blew up. So I had to inflate my second ball and that travelled over 1,000 kilometres. But that made it end literally about 5 days ago. 1,000 kilometres is good going, to be fair.
14: Yeah.
15: So this is my final spare at the minute. So you're dead right. That mountain, one loose touch and that's down the hill and I've got no football. So I'm going to have to go find

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26: Welcome back to Late Edition. Let's bring up the copy of tomorrow's Independent. And the arson attack on Starmer's properties has now been linked to Russia. Two men have been convicted of starting fires on property connected to the PM after being recruited by Russian-speaking taskmaster L Money. So there you go. Well, that puts it all to bed, doesn't it? It was Russia.
27: Puts it to bed, indeed.
28: I've seen a lot of people online say, oh, this is the establishment just covering it up. This is obviously something else that could relate to some sort of transaction with a property owner to give you somewhere to live. But no, it's nothing like that. Also, Starmer's a fiscally prudent guy. If he was to do something like that, it just turns out
26: it's Russia, doesn't it?
28: He'd get a mortgage.
26: It just turns out it's Russia.
28: It's just Russia. This is what they do all the time. They do it in Ukraine all the time. This is what they do. They pay druggies, they pay confused teenagers, they trick them on apps and send them money, and then they go and do stuff like this. It happens all the time. And obviously, it's going to be happening a lot in Britain as well, because we've got zero border control and zero. All our security apparatus is focused on anybody who might want to stop
26: Sudanese
28: men by heading.
26: He's literally been the victim of migrant crime here, hasn't he?
28: Yeah.
26: And he doesn't seem to be changing his ideas. So, you know, what would it have to take, really? It's bizarre, isn't it?
29: Well, we are, I mean, not to make it too serious, but it obviously is serious, but we are in a kind of new Cold War, except it's not just with Russia, it's also with Iran and China. Yeah. So this is kind of...
26: It's going to happen.
29: ..sort of thing that I think we'll see more
26: of. It's going to happen. Now, just to finish off, today, our very own Benjamin Butterworth went into a popular high street cafe for a cheese sandwich. He later wrote up the episode. Hello, could you cut my sandwich, please? No, sir. Why ever not? We are not allowed by Starbucks to use knives, a country in which cafe staff are not allowed to cut a cheese sandwich. This infantilising of adults annoys everyone but corporate risk managers. We actually have a picture here of his uncut sandwich. So, Benjamin, I would like to present you with a ham and cheese sandwich here, which is slightly more anemic than the one that you had. There it is.
29: And a very sharp knife.
26: And a very sharp knife. Would you like me to cut it for you?
30: I would, and I just point out, because some people are saying, why don't you cut your own sandwich? They won't allow you to have a knife. You get a sort of cardboard thing, literally a cardboard
26: thing. Talking of cardboard.
30: Yeah, the sandwich. But it does really frustrate me, because this is a situation where we don't let people that run a cafe even cut a sandwich, let alone the customer to cut it.
26: So you know what? I ordered one of those frozen drinks from Costa Coffee.
30: Smells really nice.
26: Yeah, eat it. And they said, do you want cream on top? Do you want cream on top of it? It was a different era. I was a heifer. And I said, yeah, I do. I do want cream on top of it. And then they said, oh, no, sorry, you can't because you've got too many calories. I was like, 25. I was like, sorry, why offer it to me? Secondly, I'm able to make the decision for myself if I want to drive this 3,000-calorie milkshake into my own gut.
28: Don't
26: let him do it to himself.
29: You were fat-shamed.
26: I was. Fat-shamed in Costa Coffee. But you're right, we're adults.
30: It does. And it's this ridiculous scenario, but how can you run a cafe? Well, you know, they're dealing with hot water all day, for God's sake.
26: Yeah.
30: I'm sure they can deal with a knife, but it's literally not allowed. And the reason was it's boiling hot, so I was like, can you cut it in half so I can eat it? And still the answer is no.

0: Putting us in preparing.
1: Certainly is. Shall we look at some other stories coming into the newsroom?
0: Yes, let's, because 8 closed grooming gang cases have been referred back to police forces for reinvestigation. The National Crime Agency is reviewing hundreds of files where potential lines of inquiry may have been missed.
1: And the captain of a Russian Shadow Fleet oil tanker has been charged after Royal Marines stormed the vessel in the English Channel. That's Ajay Pant is accused of breaching sanctions by transporting prohibited Russian oil products after a 6-hour operation supported by the RAF.
0: Former Health Secretary Wes Streeting says Britain has forgotten how to build and is promising emergency laws to get major projects moving faster if he were to become Prime Minister. He says new power plants, wind farms, data centres and transport schemes should be pushed through more quickly in order to boost growth.
1: All right, should we have a little update on the weather?
0: Let's.
1: Why not? Because it's been a bit mixed, hasn't it?
0: Has been a bit mixed. We're all suffering with our hay fever today.
1: Oh, so bad.
0: So let's get bad. Let's get the update, shall we, with Alex Burkill.
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3: Good morning. I'm here with your GB News weather update from the Met Office. A fair amount of cloud and a fair bit of rain for many of us through today. Meanwhile, in the southeast, it's actually going to be pretty hot. That's because we have the best of the dry, sunny weather here. Not necessarily wall-to-wall blue skies. There'll be some hazy sunshine around, high-level cloud, that kind of thing. But a lot of dry, bright weather here. Across many northern and western parts, however, quite cloudy at times, and there will be some outbreaks of rain coming and going as well. Temperatures for many peaking in the high teens, low 20s, but towards the southeast, with that sunshine, we are going to see them getting into the mid to high 20s, so feeling pretty hot for some. Into the evening, staying quite cloudy across much of Scotland, a few outbreaks of rain. Worth noting, it could be a bit blustery at times for northern and western coastal parts in particular. It's a similar story for Northern Ireland, quite cloudy, a few bits of rain coming and going, nothing too heavy. Perhaps some more persistent rain affecting parts of Wales later on, but that will break up as we go through the evening and overnight. Showery bursts across parts of the southwest. Meanwhile, eastern areas staying dry for a little bit longer, but even here, a bit of rain will arrive overnight and into Wednesday morning. Otherwise, through into Wednesday morning, quite wet across northern parts in particular, and then eventually towards the southwest, Devon and Cornwall seeing some more persistent rain arriving as we head towards dawn. Temperatures not dropping a huge amount, many places staying in mid-teens Celsius. We have warm air across us, and with all that cloud acting like a blanket, there's no reason for our temperatures to dip. Wednesday's then going to bring some more persistent rain coming in from the southwest across central southern parts of England, clipping into parts of Wales. That could be quite heavy as it pushes further eastwards, and it's going to keep temperatures down in the southeast compared to today. Further north and west, it's a kind of a case of a few showery bursts, some sunshine in between, but once more, temperatures getting into high teens, low 20s, that kind of thing. I'll see you again soon. Bye-bye.
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0: Now, do stay with us still to come. The Prime Minister's social media ban for under-16s is being labelled by some as a rush job, and others are speculating how exactly is it going to work. We're going to get into all of that next.
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1: Clearly, it's a terrible loss of revenue for Mr. Bezos there. But, you know, I guess it's part and parcel of the move forward to try to determine what possible anomalies there are.
2: Yes, it's part and parcel of the game, unfortunately, in rocketry and spaceflight in general. It was actually going to launch 48 satellites for Amazon next week, which obviously isn't going to happen. So they've got to try and get this solved because it is a critical element for the program. More serious than that, though, however, is the damage that's been caused to the launch site, LC-36. Mm-hmm. This is the only launch site which can launch the New Glenn rocket. That's more serious than anything else, really, because that's going to be put back into place.
3: Well, that's what I was looking at. And also your very, very fetching jacket, I must say, which is very nice, very planetary. But look, I get the importance of this, but very briefly, so what? We can't do anything when we get to any of these planets anyway. We're just out there going, hey, and then we come back.
2: No. We could do an awful lot of work. There's a lot of research work to be done on the surface of the moon by scientists who can look at the evolution and development of the solar system, the evolution of the Earth, how the Earth actually formed initially, rare materials that we might find on the moon that we could use down here on Earth for our electronics industry. There's the development of the technologies themselves, which is all green tech, which you need on the moon, which you can use back here on Earth. To keep astronauts alive, you actually need new facilities to keep people protected against things like radiation and in difficult environments, and keeping them alive in a low Earth, in a low gravity environment. And that's what leads to medical breakthroughs, which will come back down here to the Earth. So the pushing forward of this kind of technology when we go forward actually helps our planet down here and helps the development of our species.
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4: Welcome back to Breakfast. It's 20 minutes past six. Now, major tech firms are warning that Sir Keir Starmer's social media ban for under-16s could push children into less safe corners of the internet.
5: Yes, the Prime Minister insists the measure is needed to protect young people's mental health, but Meta, YouTube and TikTok say they have already put safeguards in place and are calling for clearer guidance on how age checks would be enforced.
4: Well, joining us now is cybersecurity and digital forensics researcher Junaid Ali. Very good morning to you, Junaid. What do you make of this? What do you make of the criticism that this has been pushed through? Because Sir Keir Starmer was asked this yesterday in the press conference, wasn't he? He's saying, look, we're fearful that it's been rushed through. He said that he's had parents calling for this for best part of a year now. He could have done it a year ago, and he thought, no, we'll do the consultation, we'll hear from a large pool of people, and then we'll make a decision. So his argument yesterday was, it could have been a lot quicker than this, but we've taken our time to get it right.
6: Yes, I mean, it is quite interesting on a few different levels. I mean, one of the things which, I did find a bit surprising is the fact that some of the high-risk services that we know come up quite a lot, and I've encountered quite a bit in a lot of work I've done in kind of criminal cases and haven't been covered by this ban, and ones where we know there's been particularly high risk to having child abuse kind of material on. So that's surprising on one level, and then the other aspect as well has been the scientific evidence around this is there isn't really the scientific evidence to prove that and is beneficial at kind of a population level. We know there's very specific harms which are related to certain aspects of kind of using social media platforms, and we know there's certain groups who are at higher risk. So it is quite surprising as well that a more targeted approach hasn't been taken with this as well.
5: Yeah, Junaid, I guess a lot of people are very concerned about government overreach here, about their data and security, and we've seen how this has played out in other countries where people have had their identities cloned and their lives destroyed. Is there a serious risk here that we're handing over so much of our personal data to a small group of tech companies or perhaps even the government, and that more people could be put at risk of things like hacking in the future?
6: I mean, yeah, there's definitely this risk. There's something quite interesting as well. There was a paper which came out very recently about age verification, some of the privacy risks associated with this. And there's kind of been a lot of activity to try and silence

0: the researchers behind that. There's been, I think, some of them have faced some quite threatening communication from some of the companies that offer kind of this identity verification services. So there is definitely an aspect to that as well that's kind of going around in the academic community at the moment.
1: I'm paraphrasing here, but the Prime Minister was talking yesterday in that press conference, and it was put to him that this would be a clampdown on free speech. And he was saying that he couldn't think of another example where we are exposing our children to dangers, to strangers having access to them like they currently do on the internet. Would you agree with that assessment?
0: I mean, in terms of there are absolutely massive risks that come with technology, and there's large-scale harms which do happen, and there's things which in a lot of the work I do, I do end up seeing. But there are also, huge benefits that come with technology. There are also things about preparing kind of children for adult life, which kind of need to be balanced with that. And I think we also kind of don't really understand the second order harms of a lot of these measures in terms of, yes, moving people to more dark side of the internet, but also in terms of kind of digital social skills and other sorts of skills that people develop by this and preparing children for adulthood. So I think personally, what I would have liked to have seen more of is something which is more targeted to kind of the risks that we know are particularly bad and are really kind of the kind of really worst case harms. I mean, there's things we do see around things that do with, for instance, social comparison. We know that adolescent girls are more affected than boys, things like that.
2: Yeah. Well, Junaid Ali, thank you so much for joining us this morning indeed. And thing is, when it comes to this, Ellie, I know so many people are really concerned about it. And I totally understand where they're coming from. Because when you hand over tools to the government, which, we all want to protect children. I don't think there's a question about anybody wanting to protect children. Of course we do. But it's how can that be weaponized against people in the future? Is the cure worse than the disease, I think, is what people want to be reassured about. Is the cure only going to stay in this little bracket here where it's actually, we are just going to protect kids, we're not going to ask for more from you? I think that's where the concern for a lot of people is.
1: I suppose it depends, and this is where we need the detail, don't we? Liz Kendall is doing the government round today, we should say, but she isn't able to speak to GB News, unfortunately, because we do have these sorts of questions. But I guess it depends, doesn't it, how the age verification is done? Because if it's done by your card details, for example, well, many of us would already use things like that on our shopping website, I'll put it like that, or on social media platforms like X. If you're verified, for example, you may put in your ID or your card details. So we're already doing it in that sense. But if it is a backdoor for digital ID, well, that's where a lot of people have concerns, don't they, because it's so controversial as a scheme.
2: Yeah. Indeed.
1: Anyway, let us know what you think. You will have a view. GBnews.com/yoursay. It is hugely popular, though, isn't it? 9 in 10 parents want to see a full ban.
2: Yeah,
1: they can see how difficult this is for children.
2: Yeah, there you go. There you have it. Well, it's happening, isn't it?
1: Well, yes, it is. By spring next year. So let us know what you think.
2: Right. Well, if you're travelling to work or school, here's your traffic and travel update. And don't forget, you can stay with us on digital and radio.
3: 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The M9 eastbound remains closed after Junction 1 due to essential overnight planned maintenance. Drivers should avoid this section and seek alternative routes. In Greater London Authority, the M25 anti-clockwise entry slip at Junction 28 is fully closed following a vehicle fire, with all lanes blocked. Normal traffic flow is expected between 7:15 and 7:30 this morning. Meanwhile, on the M62 westbound near St Helens, all lanes are closed between Junction 8 and Junction 7 due to a road traffic collision. Authorities expect conditions to return to normal between 8:45 and 9 this morning. For more travel news, go to gbnews.com.
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5: Hello, my name is Nimsa Bunge, and I'm the pastor of Freedom's Ark, a member of the Evangelical Alliance here in the Tottenham Town Hall. Matthew chapter 10, verse 9 to 10 says, "Provide neither gold nor silver nor brass in your purse, for the workman is worthy of his meat." When Jesus sends out the 12, his instructions are striking. Take no gold nor spare supplies or extra provision. It seems counterintuitive to begin a mission without everything in place. Yet this is exactly how they are sent. The workman is worthy of his meat. In other words, what is needed will be provided for. This is not about carelessness, but it's about trust that provision can meet purpose along the way. As Hudson Taylor once said, God's work done in God's way will never lack God's supply. Many recognize the temptation to wait until everything feels secure, until every detail is settled. But often, if everything had to be perfect in the first place, very little will ever get done. The mission of the 12 reminds us that faith sometimes means taking the first step before the whole path is visible. The teachings still resounds today, whether in service, work, or new beginnings. Look, there are moments that trust must come before certainty. It's stepping out. The provision and the support and direction will be discovered over time. So let us pray. God of provision, give us courage to begin, trust to continue, guide our steps and provide us with what is needed for the journey ahead. Amen and amen.
2: What a lovely daily reflection, Annie. What did you take away from it?
1: It's a moment of calm in this crazy news cycle. I think everybody really appreciates it, don't they? We get so many messages from you every single morning saying, where's the day for reflection? You need that moment of calm and serenity. Yeah. So thank you for that on this Tuesday morning.
2: And something that isn't a lot of it, but there's not much calm and serenity around is
6: the World Cup. Yeah, I knew that was going to come to me. Yeah, from calm.
1: It's short-lived.
7: It is short-lived. You know what? In the World Cup yesterday, something happened for the first time since 1958. I'm not going to give you any clues. We will discuss in just a second.
8: I've been in Westminster for a long time, but I know that though power may be here, its effect on people's lives is across the whole of the country. We may be where rules are made, but it's where they're implemented that matters. Join me, Jacob Rees-Mogg, for forthright and frank discussion on where Britain has come from, where it's going, and where it will end up. That's State of the Nation, Monday to Thursday, 8 to 9 o'clock. Vox Populi, Vox Dei.
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2: Veterinary surgeons and such as yourself, I mean, you're very, very highly trained, but it just feels so expensive when there's something wrong with your animal. And it does also seem that insurance doesn't cover the very things you need.
3: There's been huge advancements in veterinary medicine. 20 to 30 years ago, we had no CT scanners in practice. We had no MRI machines. Our blood tests were very rudimentary. And for that, you could do that very cheaply. Now we can offer you this incredibly high level of care that comes at a high cost. Everybody wants this extremely high level of care for their pet. Of course, you want the best for your pet. But there's nobody else to pay for that. Mm. So if you can be honest and say, I can't do that at that amount of money, we'll find you a way.
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3: We will.
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2: Lovely to see them all looking rather laid back and informal, wasn't it?
5: Yes, you know, we're used to all of these grand royal events. And although this was undoubtedly the society wedding of the year, a very low-key event, they deliberately wanted to keep it as a private affair, as much as one can when one is a member of the royal family, of course. But it was a private ceremony. It was very intimate. And that's really the way that they've lived, Peter Phillips has lived his life recently. And I think he wants to continue that. Interesting to note also, in this modern age, this is a blended family at this marriage, because they're both entering this as their second marriage. Of course, Peter Phillips previously married to Autumn Kelly, with whom he has two daughters, Savannah and Isla, who are 15 and 14. They were bridesmaids.
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6: Dorothea, how does it feel being here today, joining other veterans?
7: 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And also, they suddenly discovered that, good heavens, women have got brains. They can think for themselves and for the country. And it was naturally assumed that everybody would willingly do their bit for England. And they would have. We had one purpose in life, which was to free the world from Nazism.
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8: Welcome back to GB News Breakfast. It's 6:47. Now, this year, we are celebrating 5 years of GB News. And on the 6th of August, we're going to be holding events across the country. And we want you to join us.
9: Yes. 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And if you want to be the first to hear about the plans and how to get involved, you can scan this QR code on the screen right now, or you can visit gbnews.com/celebrate. 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
8: Have you two managed to find a cupcake yet in the office?
9: No. I really...
8: There's some in a box in the kitchen. Yeah, lovely.
9: I had
8: one at 4 a.m. We've got really nice cupcakes for our 5 years, so there are a few left. So everyone knows. Mm. Go get yourself one.
10: Making all the viewers hungry.
9: Yeah, I'm hungry now.
8: James Ramdith and Chloe Dobbs were going through the papers together. Let's have a look at the stories that you've got here in front of you. James, Starmer's social media ban is a rush job.
11: Yes, this is the Telegraph's take on it. However, I would say it's actually a very good idea. They did a substantial consultation with 100,000 people, and the result was 9 out of 10 parents were in favour of a ban. Researchers recently suggested that children spend less time outside than prisoners. So there's definitely weight behind the idea that children who are being deliberately addicted to these systems are being given a chance by this. They're being given a chance to rediscover their childhood, if you like. I am sadly old enough to remember playing with wooden toys, and I went around on a penny farthing, obviously. But, you know, in the olden days, people would go out and play on the street. I know that's not a thing anymore.

0: out.
1: And the government has objected to a £10 billion rescue deal for Thames Water, pushing Britain's biggest water company closer to temporary nationalisation. Ministers say the offer from the company's lenders does not do enough to protect customers or the environment, while Thames Water is at risk of running out of cash within months.
0: Now, we should just say, coming up to 7:15, that the Makerfield by-election is taking place on the 18th of June. The candidates announced so far are Andy Burnham, the Labour Party, Alan Howe and Lound Hope, the official Monster Raving Loony Party, Robert Kenyon, Reform UK, Rebecca Shepherd, Restore Britain, Michael Winstanley, the Conservative Party, Jake Austin, the Liberal Democrats.
1: Dan Clark, the Libertarian Party, Peter Mark Ward, the Rejoin EU Party, Sarah Wakefield, Green Party, Ed Gemmell, the Climate Party, Robert Pownall, Independent, and John Alfred Dyer, Independent, or Richard Gould, Independent, and Count Binface, Count Binface Party.
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3: Good morning. I'm here with your GB News weather update from the Met Office. A fair amount of cloud and a fair bit of rain for many of us through today. Meanwhile, in the southeast, it's actually going to be pretty hot. That's because we had the best of the dry, sunny weather here. Not necessarily wall-to-wall blue skies. There'll be some hazy sunshine around, high-level cloud, that kind of thing. But a lot of dry, bright weather here. Across many northern and western parts, however, quite cloudy at times. And there will be some outbreaks of rain coming and going as well. Temperatures for many peaking in the high teens, low 20s. But towards the southeast, with that sunshine, we are going to see them getting into the mid to high 20s. So feeling pretty hot for some. Into the evening, staying quite cloudy across much of Scotland, a few outbreaks of rain. Worth noting, it could be a bit blustery at times for northern and western coastal parts in particular. It's a similar story for Northern Ireland, quite cloudy, a few bits of rain coming and going, nothing too heavy. Perhaps some more persistent rain affecting parts of Wales later on, but that will break up as we go through the evening and overnight. Showery bursts across parts of the southwest. Meanwhile, eastern areas staying dry for a little bit longer, but even here, a bit of rain will arrive overnight and into Wednesday morning. Otherwise, through into Wednesday morning, quite wet across northern parts in particular, and then eventually towards the southwest, Devon and Cornwall seeing some more persistent rain arriving as we head towards dawn. Temperatures not dropping a huge amount, many places staying in mid-teens Celsius. We have warm air across us, and with all that cloud acting like a blanket, there's no reason for our temperatures to dip. Wednesday's then going to bring some more persistent rain coming in from the southwest across central southern parts of England, clipping into parts of Wales. That could be quite heavy as it pushes further eastwards, and it's going to keep temperatures down in the southeast compared to today. Further north and west, it's a kind of a case of a few showery bursts, some sunshine in between, but once more, temperatures getting into high teens, low 20s, that kind of thing. I'll see you again soon. Bye-bye.
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1: All right, still to come. Boiled eggs and tuna salads. Are your colleagues making the office an unbearable place?
0: Yes, we're debating whether smelly foods should be banned from the office. That's next.
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9: What I'm going to do now is they are throwing things out the cars.
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15: Welcome back to Breakfast. It's 21 minutes past seven. Now, a new study has found that more than 8 in 10 office workers and students eat their lunch at their desks during the working week.
16: Yeah, but if you've ever tried to concentrate and suddenly caught a whiff of tuna, eggs or a bit of leftover cabbage, what about that? It's pretty distracting, isn't it?
15: Yeah, so with so many people eating their lunch at their desk, we're asking this morning, is it time to ban smelly lunches from the office?
16: Yes, we've got Chef Jameson Stocks here and journalist Andy Jones. Good morning, gentlemen.
17: Good morning.
16: Jameson,
17: good morning.
16: Start with you. Should we ban it from the office? Should we ban smelly foods?
17: 100%.
16: Yeah?
17: 100%. Honestly, I think it's so disrespectful if you're sat next to someone and the food smells. It's like... Yeah, it makes me feel quite sick.
16: Do you find you lose concentration if you were sat there on your laptop and is that what it would do to you?
17: Well, first of all, it would annoy me.
16: Yeah.
17: You know, because I think it's quite disrespectful, really, and even like noisy eaters, I find quite disrespectful as well, especially if you're in quite a closed office.
16: Mm.
17: You know.
15: What do you think the worst culprits are in terms of food items that should be banned?
17: Tuna's not a great one.
16: Tuna's not great.
15: Curry?
17: Leftover curry, anything really. I mean, even cheesy crisps kind of smells
16: cheese
17: really
16: and onion.
17: Bad.
15: Jameson doesn't want any of us to eat our lunch in the office.
18: No, and Jameson's a chef as well. I mean, he must be going mad in his workplace. just to say, one person's smelly is another person's divine, isn't it? And I will say that, yes, I would like all annoying, smelly and noisy eaters to be thrown into some sort of office gulag, but how do you define what is smelly and what isn't? So I'm OK with sort of curry and a lot of different fishes and things, but I can't stand the smell of balsamic vinegar. When I go in a restaurant,
15: really?
18: I want to smell it in the restaurant. Absolutely disgusting. And it's doused in everything. And people, I think people wear balsamic as a cologne now in the office. It's everywhere. But I just think it's very, very difficult to ban this sort of thing. It's very, very difficult to monitor it. And you'd have to have some sort of office worker in a tabard going around what's smelly and what isn't. Like a fire marshal, but for smells.
16: It'd be the HR team, wouldn't it? It'd be the office police.
18: You'd have someone walking into the office kitchen and going, "Oh, I'm sorry, Jeff, that curry's a bit borderline. Sue, is that corned beef pasty off or not?"
17: Yeah, but they can't smell it themselves. I mean, if they've got something smelly, just go outside and eat it.
18: Yeah.
15: My husband's office actually has an HR team and they have an HR announcement. No fish in the office. So if there's leftover salmon or something, can't take it into work?
16: Yeah, well, certain foods linger more than others, don't they, as well?
15: Yeah.
16: You know, we've got a few microwaves here sometimes.
15: And it just goes through the kitchen.
16: Yeah, and it wafts through the office. And I know there's some people that go going, oh, like that. Some people don't mind because this is one of our viewers just wrote in. It says, Alex and Ellie, I had this debate about 20 years ago in an office I once worked at, and no one was bothered about eating smelly foods at your desk. What do you make of that?
17: Well, times have changed.
16: Yeah.
17: That's changed.
16: Yeah.
17: Now, everyone's in a small office together, you know. You don't really want to, you don't want to enjoy it, especially greasy food and kind of, you know, fried stuff. It just makes you feel a little bit...
15: Maybe we should just all be sticking to sandwiches.
17: I think even on trains as well, to be honest with you. Just,
18: no,
17: I
18: mean, trains, no excuse.
16: Yeah.
18: No smelly food on trains. That's my tipping point.
16: Yeah, well, what do you make of this, Andy? Because Adrian here says heating meals with fish in a microwave in a staff room is vile. Would you be happy with that?
18: It is vile, but these sort of things police themselves,
16: yeah.
18: Right? All you need is the noisier person into the office to go into the kitchen, into the staff room, and go, oh my God, what's that smell? And then that person is too embarrassed to ever do it again.
16: Yeah.
18: And of course, in these litigious times, workplaces, people would be sued for racism if you ban certain foods. They'd be suing you for sort of, I don't know, misogyny or all sorts of stuff, complaining about the smell of foods. How do you enforce it? What foods are banned? One person's smelly is another person's delicious.
16: But that is a good point, isn't it? Because there is a bit of contention around foreign foods and someone might take it as a race. I think there was a case about that, actually, not that long,
15: really?
16: If I remember, yeah, where someone was accusing someone of racism because their food was smelly.
17: Honestly,
16: and that's what the other person was saying.
17: I think they've got more to do with the stuff like
16: that. You'd be surprised. People don't have much to do.
15: Jameson, do you think it says something a bit wider about our society where eight or nine out of ten people are eating their lunch at their desk? People can't afford to go out and have
17: lunch every single day. But you can eat healthy food still. You can still eat fruit. You can still eat, you know, a sandwich. It doesn't have to be a smelly sandwich. It doesn't have to be something which is offensive to other people.
16: What would you recommend people to eat?
15: Oh, yeah, go on.
17: Fruit.
16: Yeah.
17: Fruit, yogurt.
16: Yogurt and fruit.
18: No, salad.
16: Yeah. Salad, Andy.
18: I will say.
16: Balsamic on the salad.
18: No. I've been in many a nice restaurant and really wanted to leave. And the other niche smell I can't stand is old ketchup. Like when ketchup's been left on a plate, someone's left it.
16: Yeah.
18: No, I don't like that. But the other thing is, I will say, since work from home began, and I think people are working sort of one day in the office, 2 days in the office, a lot of people, I think behaviour in the office has become less well mannered. It's almost like we've gone to seed at home during COVID and we've come back in like cavemen, unable to eat with our mouth closed, unable to monitor our volume. People listening to music at their desk, like, noisily.
16: Mm.
18: Insane.
16: Yes.
18: When about when I joined the workforce?
17: Even that's polite and impolite.
16: Yeah,
17: that's
16: the thing, is it? And I guess the question is, particularly with the younger generation, we used to have a lot of cultural norms, didn't we, in Britain? There's lots of things you should and shouldn't do, ways you should dress, ways you should talk to people, even, to address them in certain manners. But now, it's a much freer culture, isn't it? A bit more chaotic. Mm. And I think there's question marks over whether young people are just, you know, a little bit more wild, perhaps, a little bit less constrained.
18: Yeah, I don't know if been told no at school and then been told no at home, and then they come into the workplace and someone says there's rules.
16: Yeah.
18: And they go back to their safe space. Mate.
17: It's not even about rules, it's about being self-conscious of, you know, what your food smells like. I mean, if you smell as a person, you know, you're going to be self-conscious and you're going to take yourself out of the situation.
16: Well,
17: or have
16: you think
17: a wash.
16: So. I tell you what, some people don't. If you've been on the tube at 9 a.m. in the morning, I'll tell you that for sure.
15: Anyway, you two, this has been fun, but we're out of time, I'm afraid. Andy
17: Thanks,
15: and Jameson, thank you very
17: no
15: much.
17: Worries.
15: Alison says, my work has already put a ban on hot food in the office. Can't use the microwaves. And Christine says, leave the office and eat in the canteen. It's that simple.
16: There you go.
15: Keep views coming in, gbnews.com/say.
16: In the meantime, time now for a great British giveaway. £76,543.21. And it is...
15: totally tax-free.
16: It is.
15: And the countdown to summer.
16: It would be nice, wouldn't it?
15: I don't think you can apply, Jameson, but...
16: yeah.
15: You can. Here are all the details that you need.
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6: 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UK only. Entrance must be 18 or over. Lines close at 4 p.m. on the 26th of June. This is a network giveaway. Entries will be pooled. 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Good luck.
16: Good luck, everybody. Still to come, Paul Coits here with your sport.
8: That's all about the minnows, or the minnow, with respect, Cape Verde. You've got a draw with Spain. We've got France playing tonight in the World Cup, and then England will be tomorrow.
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20: 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The A9 northbound near Duplin Lock is partially blocked due to a broken down vehicle, leading to significant traffic delays for motorists in the area. In Hampshire, eastbound traffic on the A31 between the junctions with the A338 North and the M27 is facing lane restrictions due to an abandoned vehicle, resulting in the closure of one of the two available lanes. On the trains, there continue to be disruptions between Preston and Lancaster on Avanti West Coast services, while Chiltern Railways is also experiencing delays through Rickmansworth caused by ongoing issues. For more travel news, go to gbnews.com.
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29: 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You. 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
15: Welcome back. It's sports time. Paul Coits here with us.
8: I've had some people that have been messaging me saying, World Cup, is there other sports? As we do? There's so much World Cup at the moment.
16: Yeah.
8: So forgive me, but at the moment, there's just so much World Cup stuff we're covering. Cape Verde. Capo Verde? Is that what we were?
15: Yeah.
8: Capo Verde?
15: Yeah.
16: Cape Verde.
8: There you go. Nil, Spain nil, which may sound like a boring game to some people that don't know football, but, I mean, my goodness, Cape Verde to actually be in their first World Cup, to be as small as they are, to play the European champions, I think you're getting the idea now. Nobody gave them a hope. Nobody gave them a hope. Even on one of our originals, there was me going, oh, yeah, by the way, it's done and dusted. Mm. They don't stand a chance. Mm. But it was 0-0. So it's an incredible result. Now, the goalkeeper there, now, he's 40 years old, so he's knocking on when it comes to being a football player. And he was unbelievable. And his name's Vizinha. I think they had a shampoo called Vizinha. I'm sure there was.
15: A shampoo?
8: Yeah, a shampoo. I had a shampoo.
0: A shampoo called
8: Vizinha. It's a performance of his life. Ellie, thank you. Grew up. His mum couldn't even afford to go and see him play. But anyway,
0: shampoo.
8: It was a great result. They've now got to play Uruguay.

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7: Welcome back to Breakfast. It's 8:31. Now, in the past few minutes, Emmanuel Macron and Volodymyr Zelensky have been spotted walking into the G7 summit in Evian in France. GB News political editor Christopher Hope joins us live from there now. Very good morning to you, Chris. What are we expecting to happen today?
8: Well, Ellie, the focus is going to be talking all about Ukraine and Russian sanctions. Now, the UK government is unveiling plans to sanction hundreds of vessels, LNG tankers, Russian tankers, so-called shadow fleet. We saw them being boarded by UK forces over the weekend, one of them in UK waters. That's one of the focuses. The other one is supplying enriched uranium to Ukrainian nuclear power plants to ensure they can stay warm in the winter. Last night, the Prime Minister, Sir Keir Starmer, met with Donald Trump, their first in-person meeting since the Iran war broke out. We haven't yet found out how that meeting went. And, of course, Donald Trump can say anything. With their meeting this morning and sitting down here in the Alps, in the French Alps, shortly to discuss areas including the safety of Europe and security. That may allow, of course, Donald Trump to pile in on immigration, or his concerns may be about the under-16 social media ban announced by Keir Starmer just yesterday. All sorts of areas he may go for. When Donald Trump's in town, often anything can happen. So Keir Starmer is here with Lady Starmer, his wife Victoria. It's their first visit together, one of these trips, since the NATO summit back in July 2024. That, of course, was a month after the general election. There's a feeling, though, this could be maybe their last visit, a sign-off, if you like, for Sir Keir Starmer. We'll wait and see how that plays out. Of course, that depends on by-elections later this week.
9: Thank you very much for bringing us the latest on that. All eyes on Trump, of course. Let's go to Paul Coit here, because it's World Cup fever, isn't it, now?
10: It is. Are you feeling it?
9: I'm getting there. I think tomorrow,
7: when we play,
9: I'll be in the mood.
10: Yeah. England-Croatia tomorrow. Yeah. Yesterday, Cape Verde and Spain. I say giant killing, although it wasn't actually a giant killing. It was 0-0. But you would expect that Spain were going to win this easily. European champions, one of the favourites for the World Cup. What was the bet you saw?
9: Right. Well, there's two, wasn't there? So there was Spain and Cape Verde.
10: Yeah.
9: And obviously, as you said, They drew last night, but someone, the odds were so good that the Spain were going to win. Someone chucked $1 million.
10: Yes.
9: For an 86 grand return, which, you know, isn't a lot when you think about
10: the
9: bet. Right,
10: of course. But so certain it's worth it to stake the $1 million to win the 86 grand. It never happened.
9: That's it.
10: Never happened. It was Vezina. Vezina is the new star. 40 years old is Vezina, but it's the performance of his life, the goalkeeper. Then they just could not get past them. And it was such a great performance. So it ain't over yet. Obviously, they've got 1 point. They've now got Uruguay and then Saudi Arabia, who also drew yesterday. Mm. So every game, by the way, yesterday at the World Cup was a draw. First time that's happened since 1958. It's never happened before. Yeah. Well, not before then, anyway. So four draws on the same day. Tonight, then, we've got France against Senegal. Now, that will be a game of football, I've got to tell you. France, another one of the favourites. Didier Deschamps, the only manager or the only person living to
9: have played in the World Cup and managed to
10: won the World Cup.
9: Won the World Cup,
10: won the World Cup as a player. And won it as a manager as well.
9: Yeah.
10: And Senegal, who won AFCON, and then it was taken off them. But I'm not going to go through all that again. But that's 8 p.m. tonight, so that'll be a really good game. Iraq versus Norway, interesting one, 11 o'clock. Argentina, Algeria, 2 a.m. And then if you're getting really tired and you think you can manage to stay up for the next one, then the final one, I mean, you've got to be a real pro for this one. Austria versus Jordan at 5 a.m. tonight. Now, the referee. Now, this is a bizarre one. This happened before the Germany-Curaçao game, and what they do is they cut

0: to the referee, and you see the VAR officials. So have a look at this. This is the VAR officials just before the game, and it went to them, and we see a very strange, like, kind
1: it's
0: of...
1: this, isn't it?
0: It was this. He's standing there and makes this kind of strange sign. Is
1: that's
0: that what it is?
1: That's it, yeah.
0: So people sort of are like thinking, that, yeah. What is he doing? Is it like an OK?
1: Yeah.
2: It's so like an upside-down OK, isn't it?
0: It looks like an upside-down OK, and then there was the... It's a white supremacist sign. And it's like, oh, really? Is someone going to do it? Look, there he is there beforehand. Now, look at it very carefully. Can we see the video of this? And hopefully we'll be able to see. Now, look, there's this... It is a bit of a bizarre thing to do. You don't just... He said... It was just, he's just relaxing, and that's the way his hand goes. So you had a theory, didn't you, Alex?
1: Well, yeah, when I was a teenager at college, there was this silly game with that exact hand gesture in the exact same place that people would play, and it's basically, if you'd spotted it, you'd had to repeat it to someone else, and it would just go around. It's so ridiculously
0: It's
1: immature.
0: Kind of like a chain letter thing of doing
1: exactly.
0: a sign
1: Pinch
0: with your
1: punch,
0: fingers.
1: You know, you're next sort of thing. Really stupid, but you think maybe it was a dare by his mates.
0: See, I think that's the best explanation. Yeah. Explanation even, because I think that's probably makes sense.
1: And he wouldn't want to admit that it's a dare by his mates, would he?
0: Of course not. Yeah. And also, you're going to go, OK, you're not going to do that. And certainly, you're not going to be some white supremacist. Yeah. Insane. So anyway, we'll see. It looks like he's fine. He's got away with it. So the next time, we'll see
1: him.
0: Keep
1: an eye out.
0: Do it again. Very quickly, one more for you. I don't know if you saw, this was late last night. So in the ITV coverage... Karen Carney, pundit, ex-footballer, Wyclef Jean, who is from Haiti, pop star, came over and made her look a little uncomfortable. Just have a look at this and see what you think of how uncomfortable Karen Carney looks.
3: I'll shake your hand, man. Psych, nah, man. You messed up, man. You guys done cheated on me. You know we should have won the game. Your referee, you set up the game. No.
2: Oh, that's amazing.
4: Come on, W, did in there. You're going to be melting, yeah.
2: What is going on?
0: See, she just looks like she's just sitting. They're sitting a little uncomfortably as he's sort of like pushing his way through there. I can't understand.
2: She's over here, isn't she?
0: It's just friendly, Ellie. That's all it is, guys. It's just friendly. That's all.
2: We don't mind. Cozy on in.
1: That's it. We're a team, aren't we?
0: You seem more comfortable than she does.
1: I'm a little bit more comfortable.
0: I'll sit over this side then.
1: Christ. I thought the whole show was going to go.
0: Okay, yeah.
1: What are you saying?
0: What are you saying?
1: Probably me more than you.
0: Okay.
2: The next thing.
0: Go on, I'm done. You over to you. I'll just sit with you.
1: Why don't you help us read this? Spit out, Paul, because maybe we don't have time to do any more on that. Actually,
0: okay, fine. I think the sport can be done for now, and we don't forget England play tomorrow.
1: Yeah, thank you very much, Paul. Appreciate it. I'm going to move back over.
0: Okay, I think
2: we're going to go through the papers next, aren't we?
1: Yes.
2: But before all of that, here's your European weather.
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8: A heatwave is building across western parts of Europe at the moment, and that heat is going to be pushing further eastwards through the next few days. Whilst there is a lot of sunshine mixed in with it, and temperatures therefore getting into the mid to high 30s, possibly even low 40s, with that heat, worth bearing in mind, we could see some hefty thundery downpours developing across, well, many areas. Some heavy or more persistent rain affecting Greece as well through tomorrow. Otherwise, it's looking largely dry, often sunny and hot through the end of the week.
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10: Which of us doesn't like a puffin? Which of us doesn't like a dolphin? I mean, come on, we love these creatures. I bet your fellow guest loves them. Let's ask him, shall we?
2: OK. Rafe, how do you feel about dolphins?
11: Yeah, there's nothing uniquely British about the dolphin. There are very few uniquely British species. And the key point here is that it's young nations that use flora and fauna. Nations with a proud history and legacy, such as Britain does, we celebrate our past, we celebrate our great achievements. Banknotes are a symbol of national identity, and they are symbols of sovereignty. They rank right up there with the flag, the crown, with our coat of arms, and our honour system as symbols of the British nation. We live in an age now where people are so ignorant of history. Banknotes are one of the very few occasions when people actually get to be introduced to historical figures and learn about them.
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12: He or she is obliged to write an equality impact assessment for every single policy that Kingston Council does. This person has come up with something which is simply true. Women do more domestic tasks than men. Women like to look nice. This person has stated something true. For this, the Kingston Council has now, and I'll read it out, they've apologised. They've issued a statement. Guess what? They've launched an investigation. What? And now they're going to review their procedures. I mean, this is a woke doom spiral. And it's the faster we can get away from these equality impact assessments, the public sector equality duty that drives all this, the better.
9: The People's Channel. 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
13: Dorothea, how does it feel being here today, joining other veterans?
14: 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We had one purpose in life, which was to free the world from Nazism and to get on with enjoying life. And it's so nice now that still looking to see if any of us are left, poor old dears, so they can say thank you and we can get together and talk about it. After the war, you simply didn't mention it. It went out of everybody's consciousness.
9: GB News, the People's Channel.
1: Right, well, 8 closed grooming gang cases have been referred back to police forces for reinvestigation.
2: Yes, the National Crime Agency is reviewing hundreds of files where potential lines of inquiry may have been missed. We're going through this story and many others in the papers with Chloe Dobbs and James Rampton this morning. Chloe, tell us more about this story.
15: Yes, so Operation Beaconport has been allocated $38 million from the government to work with the National Crime Agency to identify and potentially reopen cases that were NFA'd previously between 2010 and 2025, grooming gang cases. You know, there will be a lot of cases that have been NFA'd, pushed aside by the police force, that they potentially did not want to investigate further, possibly because they didn't want to be accused of racism. And now we're seeing some starting to be reopened. So 8 have been reopened. And now that is a great step, a great first step, but that is just the beginning of many cases they're potentially going to be looking at, because they identified 1,273 grooming gangs cases that may need to be reinvestigated by police. So hopefully this will continue beyond those 8 as well.
1: Yeah, I think the worry many people will have, James, is that if 8 is as far as they've got so far, there's a very long way to go for justice, hopefully, in these cases where there has been at least a case of injustice to be served.
16: Absolutely. I mean, if you do the maths, that would take decades to investigate the 1,200-odd cases that have been identified as needing to be re-examined. What I would say is it's got to be good news for the victims and their families. They have lived with this dreadful, dreadful crime that's been committed against them for so long and felt neglected and ignored and discarded by society. And the fact that somebody is finally listening to them, somebody is taking them seriously, will be a huge fillip for them, but a huge long way to go, as you say.
2: I wonder what the victims and survivors think of all of this, Chloe. Do you think they'll deem this all as too little, too late?
15: I think there's a good chance that they will, if they do move at a snail pace, and it's something like, you know, it takes them, say, a year to get through the first day. We don't know how long this is going to take and how long they're going to ramp it up, but we know with the national inquiry, which victims had to fight tooth and nail to get, that has also moved at snail pace, and it's been watered down in many ways. A lot of people question whether it's actually going to happen and be as thorough and really investigate the ethnicity and potential religious links that it needs to in order to be properly investigated. So I think that there are still plenty of victims who, for their whole lives, have felt like nobody listens to them and nobody believes them, who still feel like they're being treated like that by our politicians.
1: And I guess, James, The difficulty is we saw not that long ago 9,000 cases being reinvestigated or being reopened similarly here in London after severe pressure. And I think this is the narrative that seems to stick with me. And please tell me if you think I'm wrong. But it seems when this was all brought back into the spotlight, was it a year ago in January last year, that it's been an uphill battle to drag the government, to drag the powers that be, to really take this seriously. Because before this, we weren't even talking about the reopening grooming gangs or even having a national inquiry.
16: No, that's right. And it's always a case throughout history of the establishment protecting itself and not wanting to expose itself to potentially severe criticism. Mm. But let's applaud the incredibly tenacious efforts of the victims and their families to say, no, we have been ignored for too long. No, we deserve our day in court. We deserve justice. And to be fair, the government has listened. Yes, it will take a long time, probably far too long, but at least their incredible and laudable actions have had an effect.
15: Mm. And also, the work of GB News has had a significant effect. Mm. I think a lot of people would argue that we wouldn't have had a national inquiry if it weren't for the work of this channel. And also, of course, we had Suella Braverman set up the Grooming Gangs Task Force. After that was a recommendation from Charlie Peters's investigation, that documentary that he did. That has made a huge, huge number of arrests and made an enormous difference.
2: Mm. Oh, absolutely, yeah. But even going back to this independent inquiry, this national inquiry, it didn't actually officially commence work. Remember, there was all that talk about the scope of the investigation and finding the correct chair until the 13th of April 2026.
1: Yeah.
2: So it's really only just begun.
1: Yeah, it certainly
2: has. It is painfully slow, isn't it?
1: Yeah, I think that the concern as well, James, is that as this has taken so long and the failure for the establishment or the government and the authorities to act in a way that actually people deem appropriate for this crimes or the alleged crimes that have been committed, that people fear that it's still happening. Mm. And there's been evidence that perhaps, you know, I was reading not that long ago about other things that are happening in Britain today. I don't want to go into too much detail because of the active cases that might be happening today.
16: I mean, with grooming gangs, you would hope that the police and other agencies take it far more seriously now, that young women will be listened to. If they go into a police station and say, this has happened to me, this gang has done this to me. In the past, they were dismissed and accused of being fantasists, addicts, alcoholics, which just amplifies and accentuates the sense of despair that they must have felt. But now, I do believe they're being taken seriously, and I really hope that they will get justice, even though the wheels of justice here are turning very slowly.
1: And if I may just want to ask you this, because you're right, and I do hope especially young women are taken more seriously. Mm. When we saw the case of the 12-year-old girl, the Scottish girl from Dundee, the one who was the famous axe and knife case, if you remember that, with the migrants that assaulted her, which has now passed through the courts. That was last week. But the police, again, in that situation, didn't initially take her seriously, and it took the courts to actually say, yes, this young girl was telling the truth.
15: Mm, yeah, I think that there is still a lot more work to be done with regards to the attitudes in the police. I think James is right to say that the police will take these kind of crimes more seriously now.
1: Okay, I'm sorry to interrupt you, because we're going to go live now to Evian in France, where Donald Trump has just arrived. He's meeting G7 leaders there. You can see Keir Starmer almost shoulder-to-shoulder with Donald Trump, actually.
2: Mm, could be some tense conversations, though, in the next day and a half left at the G7. Talk about free speech. Also, we know that President Trump will not be a fan of this ban on social media for under-16s. The White House was warning about that last week, weren't they? The president is going to have a busy day today, as you can see, starting this session now with G7 leaders, where the focus is very much going to be on Ukraine. He's then got a morning of bilateral meetings with Qatar and the United Arab Emirates. You imagine they're going to be talking about Iran, and later a working lunch with G7 leaders. I was actually reading this morning that Emmanuel Macron has changed the calendar to prepare a banquet tomorrow night in the hope that he can get President Trump to stay for all 3 days of the summit. There are fears with everything going on with Iran and that signing of the peace deal on Friday that he won't stay for the full 3 days, but Emmanuel Macron is obviously hoping he will.
1: If you're listening on radio at the moment, I believe that's the German Chancellor there, has just handed Donald Trump a German football. It says 47, which of course is his, he's 45, 47, isn't he? President there, 45th, 47th president.
2: Yeah.
1: And and sat next to Keir Starmer and Emmanuel Macron. They're sandwiched in between those two. Mm. And the seating arrangement's always very interesting in these things because that in itself is political. It's a sign of who is on the

0: cloudy at times, and there will be some outbreaks of rain coming and going as well. Temperatures for many peaking in the high teens, low 20s, but towards the southeast, with that sunshine, we are going to see them getting into the mid to high 20s, so feeling pretty hot for some. Into the evening, staying quite cloudy across much of Scotland, a few outbreaks of rain. Worth noting, it could be a bit blustery at times for northern and western coastal parts in particular. It's a similar story for Northern Ireland, quite cloudy, a few bits of rain coming and going, nothing too heavy. Perhaps some more persistent rain affecting parts of Wales later on, but that will break up as we go through the evening and overnight. Showery bursts across parts of the southwest. Meanwhile, eastern areas staying dry for a little bit longer, but even here, a bit of rain will arrive overnight and into Wednesday morning. Otherwise, through into Wednesday morning, quite wet across northern parts in particular, and then eventually towards the southwest, Devon and Cornwall seeing some more persistent rain arriving as we head towards dawn. Temperatures not dropping a huge amount, many places staying in mid-teens Celsius. We have warm air across us with all that cloud acting like a blanket. There's no reason for our temperatures to dip. Wednesday's then going to bring some more persistent rain coming in from the southwest across central southern parts of England, clipping into parts of Wales. That could be quite heavy as it pushes further eastwards, and it's going to keep temperatures down in the southeast compared to today. Further north and west, it's a kind of a case of a few showery bursts, some sunshine in between, but once more, temperatures getting into high teens, low 20s, that kind of thing. I'll see you again soon. Bye-bye.
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3: 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On the A725 southbound at High Blantyre, traffic is disrupted by a broken down vehicle. Eastbound congestion continues on the M4 at junction 33 near Capel Lanilton. On the A64 westbound in North Yorkshire between the junctions with the A659 Tadcaster East, drivers face 40-minute delays due to a collision. In West Sussex, heavy congestion on the A27 westbound between the A259 Chichester West and Haven leads to 1.5 hour delays. And on the trains, Greater Anglia reports disruption between Ipswich and Felixstowe. For more travel news, go to gbnews.com.
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6: 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UK only. Entrance must be 18 or over. Lines close at 4 p.m. on the 26th of June. 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Entries will be pooled. 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
13: Good morning. Britain is stepping up pressure on Russia with a major new package of sanctions.
14: The Prime Minister, Keir Starmer, will unveil the measures at G7 in France.

0: where support for Ukraine is set to dominate talks.
1: Well, the package targets hundreds of Russian-linked vessels and the networks helping Moscow to fund its war.
2: Yes, the Prime Minister talking tough on Russia, but will he be in the doghouse with the US President over the proposed ban on social media for under

0: can't plan for. I find I often get most upset about Jo out of the blue when something reminds me of her rather than on anniversaries. But it's also a moment where wider friends, obviously the public in our case, acknowledge what happened to Jo. So it brings it all back. And I guess it also is a moment to reflect on how everybody is, and because of the nature of what happened to Jo, where the country is as well.
1: Where have you found the strength from? Because you speak so publicly about Joe, you've campaigned for so many years now. It must be difficult for you at times.
0: It's been difficult. I think the at this moment, 10 years on, I'm slightly less optimistic than I have been in the past. Joe is a very optimistic person about our country, about our people, and optimism for me has been really important, both because in the sort of early stages, it was important just to keep the show on the road, keep sort of getting up each day. Important also for the kids and the sort of, their view of the future. But I have to say that if you look at what's going on in the country at the moment, I feel less optimistic about that. That doesn't mean I'm not determined. I think I'll remain as determined. But we are at a stage in our country where people who are trying to pull us apart, who are emphasizing our divisions rather than what we have in common, that was the thing that Joe talked about most, what it is we have in common and how we can build that. I think that balance is shifting in the public environment. Now, I don't think that represents the public. I think the public still believe that what connects us, what unites us, is more important than our differences. But whether it's the online discourse or whether it's emphasizing our differences more. And I think there's real risk there. Like, our country only holds together if we believe in each other, if we are willing to make compromises, if we're willing to build something together. And I think that at the moment feels like it's in the balance.
1: If Jo could speak to the country today, what do you think she'd be saying? What do you think her message would be?
0: I think she would say what she said previously, and the thing that she's best known for, that we do have more in common than that which divides us, which isn't to say there aren't things that divide us. There are. We're going to disagree with each other. We're going to fall out with each other. We're going to have robust differences, and we should be able to do that. But if we don't hold on to our commonality, if we don't hold on to what it is that we've got in common, then we don't have a country that can sustain a democracy. We don't have a country that will be able to achieve anything at all. So all of us, we all get caught up in the moment, and we all get hot under the collar about issues that we care passionately about. But remembering what it is we've got in common, building that, nurturing it, that's something that we can all do.
1: Brendan Cox speaking to me last night about his late wife, Jo Cox.
2: I mean, it's really powerful stuff, isn't it? Because we see the constant, this feeling of a rising atmosphere in Britain. What was your biggest takeaway from his interview?
1: There were a couple of things. One was him speaking about his children, because Brendan has decided to keep his children out of the public eye, which, we can all respect. They were 5 and 3 at the time when Joe was murdered, and they are now teenagers. So, talking about raising his children and how proud Joe would have been of them was very, very moving. I was also struck by when he said that he has lost optimism along the way, because we were speaking there, weren't we, about how much he's done to campaign and speak about Joe. And he wants to see Britain being united and unified. He says he's lost optimism in that. He hasn't given up, but he's lost optimism.
2: And I don't particularly blame him. When you see the rhetoric rising, even from elected members of parliament, now the rhetoric is so severe. When you see political acts of violence in the news, we see groups attacking warehouses and things like that. A few months back, we see people being attacked for their political views. We used to be able to discuss in Britain our political differences without committing violence, and that is. It seems becoming a bigger and bigger issue.
1: Yeah,
2: He's right to be
1: he was
2: concerned.
1: talking as well. I'm not sure if it was in that version, but we were also talking about Sir David Amess, who of course was killed in his constituency, and we're talking to Alex Burghouse about that earlier as well. And he was saying that he has a relationship now with Sir David Amess's family. They support one another, and they too are concerned about political discourse and the direction of things in the UK.
2: So David Amess's daughter, of course, campaigning
1: Katie,
2: yeah, campaigning, you know, tooth and nail to get an inquiry. And I think actually it would be very revealing, and I think we should be doing inquiries, particularly when our democracy is attacked.
1: Yeah.
2: Well
1: Let
2: done.
1: Let us know what you think. Oh,
2: well
1: thank
2: done.
1: You. Let us know what you think of that interview. GBnews.com/yoursay.
2: Look, still to come, a major development in the grooming gang scandal this morning. Well, 8 closed grooming gang cases have been referred back to police forces for reinvestigation. We'll be talking about that next here on GB News.
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1: Welcome back to Breakfast. It's 14 minutes past nine. Now, 8 closed grooming gang cases have been referred back to police forces for reinvestigation.
2: The National Crime Agency is reviewing hundreds of files where potential lines of inquiry may have indeed been missed.
1: Well, we're joined now by Marlon West, who is the father of a sexual abuse survivor and a grooming gang victim. Very good morning to you, Marlon. Thank you so much for joining us on GB News Breakfast. What's your reaction to this and grooming gang cases being reopened?
26: It doesn't surprise me one bit. I've had a read through it this morning. I'm putting this down to human error, which I think is more about cover-up with my experience. Again, I've said this before, I speak to hundreds of different survivors and families across the UK, and a lot of them, I've not even had their investigation even open. It's not even got to that point, my daughter being one of them. Even with all the media attention around my daughter, we still haven't got an open case with the police. So this doesn't surprise me one little bit.
2: And Marlon, as well, you know, you were talking there about this, of course, the horrific case that happens to one of your family members, of course. Do you have faith in the government to deliver justice now?
26: Absolutely not. You know, I've been campaigning now.

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1: Good morning. 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The A725 southbound at High Blantyre is partially blocked by a broken down vehicle. Heavy congestion affects the A4232 from St Fagans to the M4 at junction 33. The A19 southbound at Durham flows well despite one lane closing on the exit slip to the A182. Allow extra time on the M25 clockwise at junction 14 in Surrey, where a crash has closed a lane. The A27 westbound in West Sussex faces delays of around 40 minutes. And on the trains, cross-country faces disruption between Doncaster, Moorthorpe and Wakefield Westgate. For more travel news, go to gbnews.com.
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2: We are here for all of Britain. 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
12: Good morning, it's 9:30 on Tuesday the 16th of June, live across the UK, Britain's newsroom with Andrew Pearce and Miriam Cates.
30: While grooming gang cases have been reopened, the National Crime Agency orders police forces to reinvestigate historic grooming gang allegations that go back as far as 2010.
12: Britain fuels Ukraine. Today, Sir Keir Starmer unveils a major nuclear support package for Kiev worth £210 million of taxpayers' money and more sanctions on Russia.
31: And, you know, unfortunately, Keir is not Winston Churchill.
30: Well, the Prime Minister and President Donald Trump came face to face at the G7 summit last night, and they'll do so again this morning.
32: That's right, the first meeting since the UK refused to be part of the Iran war with the US and Iran. We're not clear how that meeting went. Donald Trump

0: It was, you know, every detail of their lives was, I was asked about, well, my friend's life, absolutely had to tell them everything. And I find it really concerning that, I don't know if it's compassion fatigue, workload pressures, you know, one error seen in isolation to another as the reason why this could have happened. But I do think there is a sense that you've got to step back a bit because as a gay couple, and it absolutely should not be the way. It's a couple adopting a child, and that's all that matters, whatever their gender, whatever their sexuality.
1: One of the incidences recalled in the court case was where baby Preston was taken to hospital by the couple. He had a broken arm, which is obviously very difficult to explain for a baby. And yet, doctors reassured social workers that there was no cause for concern. Do you think there's some medical questions to ask here as well?
0: Absolutely. Look, what you have are people, if you've got very articulate parents who have managed to put it to you in a very eloquent way, oh gosh, it was an accident, I was doing so and so, you know, they treat them differently. They're inclined, it's again that confirmation bias, they're inclined to believe them. And there are a series of these belief inclinations across the way. And I don't think anyone ever looked at this as a bigger picture and said, hold on one minute, just look at the amount of occasions these sorts of things have happened in different parts of the process. We must be seeing, alarm bells must be ringing. So, yes, medical staff, social workers, I mean, the whole process is deeply flawed if they're not joining the dots on instances like this, which calls to that. You know, cause that devastating death of that little baby.
1: Just very quickly, Joe, I know a lot of people will have concerns about a baby being looked after by two men, as in not having a mother, a woman in the house. You know, women are highly evolved to keep babies alive. That's just a biological fact. Do you have concerns about that?
0: I don't think so. Look, I think two great parents who desperately long for a child and will give it everything they deserve. It really doesn't matter if they're two women or two men. There can be just as much nurturing, care, concern, love, kindness. I don't feel that. I just think in this particular instance, so much was missed about two individuals that were cruel and unkind. I don't know if it was the fact that they regretted their decision, but they were
1: I don't
0: brutal.
1: think the
0: And
1: kind of abuse
0: yeah.
1: detailed in that court case is just a reaction to regret, Joe. I would suggest there's something far more sinister going on than that.
2: It was also,
0: Well,
2: by the way, Varley is a teacher.
0: yes, he's a
2: Extraordinary.
0: teacher. Yeah,
2: Extraordinary.
0: but
2: I
0: I mean,
2: mean,
0: I
2: he
0: but there
2: clearly
0: are
2: hates
0: parents who
2: children.
0: do make that decision that they think, have we done the wrong thing? And the
1: Yes, but there
0: cruel,
1: are parents who
0: nasty side
1: might
0: of it,
1: lash
0: of
1: out in
0: course.
1: anger, shake a baby, slap a
0: Yes.
1: baby, of course. When they lose control. But this is not
0: Yes.
1: what happened here. This was systematic,
0: Systematic,
1: revolting
0: yes.
1: sexual abuse.
0: Yeah.
1: Planned, filmed, shared.
0: Yeah.
1: That's not a reaction in anger to being
0: No,
1: stressed or
0: I
1: underslept.
0: 100% agree with you. And one slap, one piece of, you know, vile behavior that can easily escalate into something. They detach, they disassociate from themselves from the fact that this is actually a baby they've been given to care for. And obviously, that cruelty and nastiness and vileness inside them was always there. That hate was in
2: Must
0: there.
2: have been.
0: How they managed to cover that up to adopt a baby, I simply don't know. You have to go through a psychological process. Why was that not seen? Glimpses of the kind of people they could become, or in fact, indeed were, but in this instance, we hadn't seen it before. And as you say, a teacher, you know, it's beyond belief what kind of teacher who's in a
2: Yeah.
0: position, a professional position to care for children, could do something like this.
2: Oh, Joe, thanks for joining us. Behavioural psychologist Joe Hemmings. It truly is a shocking case. And yet
1: It
2: again,
1: is.
2: we get a headline, lessons learned, never
1: Yeah.
2: again. And here we go through it all over again. And I do think it's because they were a gay couple that they.
1: That their questions weren't asked,
2: It's
1: and their grandmother did
2: like the
1: indeed
2: grooming
1: rein that.
2: games.
1: But I also think there's a bit of biological denialism going on here, and Joe Hemmings made some great points. But fundamentally, any evolutionary biologist will tell you women are evolved to keep babies alive. Of course, that doesn't mean that men can't care for babies, of course not. But I just think it's not safe to have a baby in a house without a woman, without their mother. But obviously, if you can't have the mother without another woman, I just think it's not a safeguarding good idea.
2: Well, it's an extraordinary story. Tell us what you think about that. Moving on, the former Health Secretary, Wes Streeting, is setting out his plans to change planning rules to start a building blitz of wind farms, power plants, and AI data centres. and that old chestnut of ripping up red tape will bring you the best. Didn't Rachel Reeves say she was going to do that, the Chancellor, to stimulate growth, transform the planning system, speed up the planning process? Nothing's changed.
1: Yeah, it's all vibes. It's all vibes. Let's see if Wes Streeting can do any different. But he is only a backbench at the moment. That may all change over the summer.
2: Yeah. Up next, a BBC investigation finds that Russia was behind those arson attacks which Pride targeted private property connected to Keir Starmer.
1: We'll be going through that and more with Dr. Renee Honderkamp and Kevin Maguire. This is Britain's Newsroom on GB News.
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1: Past 10:24, you're watching Britain's Newsroom. We've got our panel with us, Dr. Renee Honderkamp and Kevin Maguire, who is the co-host of Pearson
27: Maguire.
1: There we go.
2: Very good figures last week, Maguire.
27: It was.
1: Right, you're now not allowed to talk about it again.
2: Andrew Windsor.
1: Dr. Renee Honderkamp here in the studio. Renee, should we start with Russia? I mean, goodness me, the Ukraine war's been going on since 2022, longer than the First World War now. It's going to be of huge historic significance if and when it ends. Lots of aid given by the UK, by Europe as a whole, and now this new deal on nuclear energy. Do you think this is helping the war effort or actually preventing it from coming to an end?
28: I think that we're just throwing money and we don't really know what the end outcome is now, because nothing seems to change, as you've rightly said. We've seen, we've seen Zelensky doing the rounds and people, I think, are really weary of it, watching him come in asking for more of money from all of the countries around. And I don't think this will help it in the end. I think either we've got to go really decisively for it and help them defeat Russia, or there needs to be some sort of settlement.
2: That's never going to happen. I mean, the death toll is... it's jaw-dropping.
27: If the Russians, the head of GCHQ, the spy centre in
0: Cheltenham said more than 500,000 Russian dead. That is a deterrence. I mean, that's an awful lot of widows, grieving mothers, fathers.

0: 13-amp plug for your book. Just remind us, Jonathan, what it's called.
1: Not for Disclosure, published by Penguin Century.
0: It's honestly, it's fascinating, and I've got it. Jonathan hasn't signed it for me. He didn't bring his book with him.
2: Next time.
0: Really interesting to talk to you.
2: Yeah, thanks so much for coming in, Jonathan.
0: We're off to Ascot Races with the man wearing the finest hat in the news business.
3: Thank you. Well, yes, the gates are open for Royal Ascot, the first day of Royal Ascot. The champagne is now flowing, the crowds are here, and of course, royalty, the most prestigious event in the British social calendar. Very shortly, we're going to be talking to the chief executive of Royal Ascot live here on GB News. But first, if you're in search of some holiday sun, here's the forecast for some of the top European destinations.
4: I forecast a perfect holiday in the sun.
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7: A heatwave is building across western parts of Europe at the moment, and that heat is going to be pushing further eastwards through the next few days. Whilst there is a lot of sunshine mixed in with it, and temperatures therefore getting into the mid to high 30s, possibly even low 40s, with that heat, worth bearing in mind, we could see some hefty thundery downpours developing across, well, many areas. Some heavy or more persistent rain affecting Greece as well through tomorrow. Otherwise, it's looking largely dry, often sunny and hot through the end of the week.
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9: Princess Anne and the way that she has brought up her family is really interesting, isn't it? Because, you know, you've got daughter and son who've not taken on royal titles, who've just got on with their lives.
10: I think now, in retrospect, we can say it was an inspired decision of the Princess Royal, Princess Anne, not to have her husband receive a grand peerage title, which meant, of course, that her children would just be plain Mr. and Mrs. Zara is Mrs. Tyndall, he is Mr. Phillips, and that's allowed them actually to have a much more normal life, not being in the necessary glare that attaches when you have the HRH prefix to your name and become a duke or a duchess or whatever. And yes, they have had great lives in the private sector.
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11: Dorothea, how does it feel being here today, joining other veterans?
12: 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And they would have. We had one purpose in life, which was to free the world from Nazism.
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13: To a lot of people, this is just a series of names, and they are to us. But suddenly we come to a name, and we knew that guy. This one down there, Daddy Circus. I served with him. I know what a lovely man he was. Terrible waste that he dies. There's another guy I had, Lieutenant Fradin, who was my signals officer in the 2nd Fourth Essex, was transferred to the 2nd Essex when we were transferred to the Dorsets. He got killed by a sniper. What a wicked waste. Wicked waste. And then the powers that be are warming up for another one. Doesn't make sense. I bet God above is regretting giving man his free will. That's all I can think.
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0: Well, we're off to the races because it's the Royal Ascot Festival and our very own royal correspondent Cameron Walker's there, dressed in his finest.
3: Good morning to you both. The gates are open here for

0: southern parts of England clipping into parts of Wales. That could be quite heavy as it pushes further eastwards, and it's going to keep temperatures down in the southeast compared to today. Further north and west, it's a kind of a case of a few showery bursts, some sunshine in between, but once more, temperatures getting into high teens, low 20s, that kind of thing. I'll see you again soon. Bye-bye.
1: Today, clouds overhead, total zen within. 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
4: 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UK only. Entrance must be 18 or over. Lines close at 4 p.m. on the 26th of June. 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Entries will be pooled. 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
14: I've been in Westminster for a long time. But I know that though power may be here, its effect on people's lives is across the whole of the country. We may be where rules are made, but it's where they're implemented that matters. Join me, Jacob Rees-Mogg, for forthright and frank discussion on where Britain has come from, where it's going, and where it will end up. That's State of the Nation, Monday to Thursday, 8 to 9 o'clock. Vox Populi, Vox Dei.
15: It's 11 o'clock on Tuesday, the 16th of June. We're live across the United Kingdom, Britain's newsroom, with Andrew Pearce and Miriam Cates.
16: While some grooming cases have been reopened, the National Crime Agency orders police forces to reinvestigate historic grooming gang allegations that go back as far as 2010.
17: And 8 cases will be investigated, and this comes 1 year after Baroness Louise Casey's investigation into grooming gangs found widespread failures.
15: Britain fuels Ukraine. Today, Sir Keir Starmer unveils a major nuclear support package for Kiev worth £210 million and tougher sanctions on Russia.
18: And, you know, unfortunately, Keir is not Winston Churchill.
16: Well, the Prime Minister and US President Donald Trump came face to face last night at the G7 summit, as Trump says that Russia should make a deal with Ukraine.
15: Former Health Secretary Wes Streeting is setting out his plans to cut red tape and get the economy growing. Have you heard that before?
19: Stay where you are! Stay there! Stay where you are! Okay? With me, up! Subject here! Stand still.
16: A BBC investigation finds that Russia was behind arson attacks targeting private property connected to the Prime Minister.

0: entries will be pulled. Please check the closing time if listening or watching on demand. Good luck.
1: Well, good luck in that competition. Coming up next,
2: Wes Streeting, remember him? He was our health secretary. He's just insisted he has the number of MPs required to trigger a Labour leadership contest. That is 81, which is 20% of the parliamentary party. Name them then. Let's see them.
1: Good challenge. Well, we'll be going through that and more with Dr. Renee Hondekamp and Kevin Maguire. There they are, all ready for some jousting. This is Britain's Newsroom on GB News.

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8: Wes Streeting's made a speech about how we'll transform the economy, and my prediction is nobody's going to pay any attention to that. What they're really interested in is he says he has the names to trigger a Labour leadership contest. We have on our panel about Dr. Rennie Hunter-Camp and Kevin Maguire. You need 81 names, Kevin, one-fifth the parliamentary party. If he's got them, why hasn't he published them?
9: Yeah, and he didn't seem to have them when his colleagues were resigning
8: and he
9: walked out. You know, if he's got 81 names, if a certain by-election goes a certain way, I don't think you'll have 81 names at the end of the week, because I think some of those names will go to somebody else that they think would have a better chance of, one, winning the Labour leadership contest and, two, improving Labour's position in the country. Certainly there's 81, at least 81 MPs who think Labour should just have this contest, get it out of the way. Al Carnes, who quit as a defence minister, the former colonel, in the Marines, he says Labour shouldn't be where it is now, but it is, so just get it over and done with and then get back to ruling the country.
8: Wes Streeting is on the Blairite wing of the Labour Party, big supporter of Tony Blair, big supporter of Peter Mandelson. Yeah. He's deleted photographs of him with Lord Manson, who he described as a legend. All that
9: legend.
8: Yeah, that will all damage him. Don't you think?
9: Yes. Yeah, I think it will. I think it will.
10: Is he not just putting a mark

0: in the sand, say, to, you know, another person who might win that position, yes, I'd really like to be in your cabinet, so be careful, sure. I might be a threat.
1: Let's just mention Andy Burnham's
2: name. I mean, we might as well.
3: We will mention the names of the other candidates that will be on the website too, but I think the dark horse, if we're allowed to use that expression. No, John Healey.
1: John Healey.
0: Healey, yeah.
3: The Defence Secretary, who's been around a long time, very experienced, doing no nonsense.
0: A little bit dull.
3: Well, no more dull than the Prime Minister. I mean, he's the
4: well,
3: walking definition.
4: Will the Prime
3: of
4: Minister
3: dullness.
4: Stand? Because he doesn't he have to
3: he's
4: get
3: automatic
4: names.
3: The
4: he's automatically on the ballot.
3: Why would he give up? Kevin, he wouldn't give up with that.
1: Yeah, but I think the plan is, if Burnham is in there, is to get an overwhelming show of force by getting so many MPs backing him. He swamps the others, whether you're Wes Streeting, John Healey, Keir Starmer, that as a coronation. That is the plan. Whether it works like that is another matter.
3: Members want to have a vote?
1: Yes and no. If they're just going to vote for somebody who's clearly going to win, then people don't feel they have to. And if you can present it as a coronation, it can be over during the summer, in place in the autumn, and then set out your stall for running the country, should it all work out.
3: So if he wins the by-election, he immediately resigns as Mayor of Greater Manchester.
1: Yep.
3: And there has to be a contest to replace him, which will cost the taxpayer £5 million, by the way. Would he run to be him after that election's over?
1: That when you when I talk to his supporters, I'm unsure about.
4: Kevin, we'll be back with you in a moment. We're just going to cross over to France, where the Prime Minister, Sir Keir Starmer, has been speaking at the G7 summit.
3: This will be exciting.
5: Obviously, it was a bad attack, and all the details have now come out in court, and justice has been done. So I'm pleased in that respect, particularly for my family who were affected by it. I think it has to be seen in its broader context. Here we are at the G7. We've just had the Ukraine session. And actually, there was real unity in the room, in the G7, about the fact that Ukraine is doing better now, regaining territory, that the sanctions are having a real impact on Russia, and a real sense that now is the moment for all of us as a G7 to ramp up the pressure. And obviously, you'll have seen this morning, we've put on even further sanctions in relation to Russia. So I see this all in its context, but justice has now been done, and I'm very pleased for my family's sake that that's happened.
6: Your minister sent out conflicting signals about whether the money element of the Defence Investment Plan is open or closed. What is the position?
5: Well, the position on investment in defence is, firstly, that we increased last year defence spending from 2.3% to 2.6%. That's the biggest increase since the 1980s, and that means £270 billion will be spent this Parliament on defence. On top of that, Defence Investment Plan, which obviously gives us the capability for the future, will put even more money in relation to that. I've been really clear that that's required difficult decisions. I have taken the decision to reallocate money from other departments. Obviously, the new Defence Secretary is reading in, and we're talking to him about how and what we will spend that money on in terms of the capability. And he's got his own thoughts now about what the priorities should be. And so I think that's the discussion we're in the middle of at the moment.
6: Could the British Navy be involved in the Strait of Hormuz as soon as next week?
5: Well, let me first say how much we welcome the deal that President Trump has been able to get in this situation, and congratulate him and the mediators on the work that they have done, because this is a really important breakthrough. At the G7 here, we've been discussing the details of that deal and how we get the Strait of Hormuz open as quickly as possible. As you will know, President Macron and I put together a group of countries prepared to play their part in terms of reassurance to get vessels through the Strait. That is hugely important in terms of reopening the Strait. Very, very important for us in the United Kingdom because, of course, the Strait being closed in the way that it has had an impact on our economy, had an impact on every household across the country. So we'll play our full part in relation to that, and that's been amongst the discussions we've had as a G7 and with President Trump in the margins.
6: And very quickly, your supposed political friends tell me me your time is up. If you decide they're wrong, how will you persuade them?
5: Well, look, we got a landslide victory in 2024 for a five-year mandate for this Labour government. I said at the time, we will both invest in our public services and we will grow our economy.

0: the moment, and that heat is going to be pushing further eastwards through the next few days. Whilst there is a lot of sunshine mixed in with it, and temperatures therefore getting into the mid to high 30s, possibly even low 40s, with that heat, worth bearing in mind, we could see some hefty thundery downpours developing across, well, many areas. Some heavy or more persistent rain affecting Greece as well through tomorrow. Otherwise, it's looking largely dry, often sunny and hot through the end of the week.
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3: Veterinary surgeons and such as yourself, I mean, you're very, very highly trained, but it just feels so expensive when there's something wrong with your animal. And it does also seem that insurance doesn't cover the very things you need.
4: There's been huge advancements in veterinary medicine. 20 to 30 years ago, we had no CT scanners in practice. We had no MRI machines. Our blood tests were very rudimentary. And for that, you could do that very cheaply. Now we can offer you this incredibly high level of care that comes at a high cost. Everybody wants this extremely high level of care for their pet. Of course, you want the best for your pet. But there's nobody else to pay for that. Mm. So if you can be honest and say, I can't do that at that amount of money, we'll find you a way.
5: Yeah.
4: We will.
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3: Lovely to see them all looking rather laid back and informal, wasn't it?
6: Yes, you know, we're used to all of these grand royal events. And although this was undoubtedly the society wedding of the year, a very low-key event, they deliberately wanted to keep it as a private affair, as much as one can when one is a member of the royal family, of course. But it was a private ceremony. It was very intimate. And that's really the way that they've lived, Peter Phillips has lived his life recently, and I think he wants to continue that. Interesting to note also, in this modern age, this is a blended family at this marriage, because they're both entering this as their second marriage. Of course, Peter Phillips previously married to Autumn Kelly, with whom he has two daughters, Savannah and Isla, who are 15 and 14. They were bridesmaids.
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7: Dorothea, how does it feel being here today, joining other veterans?
8: 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And also, they suddenly discovered that, good heavens, women have got brains. They can think for themselves and for the country. And it was naturally assumed that everybody would willingly do their bit for England. And they would have. We had one purpose in life, which was to free the world from Nazism.
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9: Today marks the 10th anniversary since the murder of the Labour MP Jo Cox. Her husband Brendan Cox spoke to GB News Breakfast. Here's what he said.
10: If Jo could speak to the country today, what do you think she'd be saying? What do you think her message would be?
11: I think she would say what she said previously, and the thing that she's best known for, that we do have more in common than that which divides us, which isn't to say there aren't things that divide us. There are. We're going to disagree with each other. We're going to fall out with each other. We're going to have robust differences, and we should be able to do that. But if we don't hold on to our commonality, if we don't hold on to what it is that we've got in common, then we don't have a country that can sustain a democracy.
12: Well, the founder of the Sanctuary Foundation, Chris Kandaya, joins us now. Chris, good morning. Thank you so much for coming.
13: Good morning, Mary.
12: To the studio. We were just saying in the break, we can't believe it's 10 years since Jo Cox was murdered. I mean, a lot has happened in that time, but at the same time, it feels like we haven't really moved on politically.
13: No, it doesn't. I mean, there was a brief moment after her brutal attack. She was just outside a library. She was shot and then stabbed. And apparently the attacker said, "This is for Britain. Britain will always come first." And there was a brief moment where it did seem we could have a different kind of conversation.

0: 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UK only. Entrance must be 18 or over. Lines close at 4pm on the 26th of June. 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
17: Good afternoon, Britain. It's 12 o'clock on Tuesday, the 16th of June. I'm Tom Harwood.
18: And I'm Emily Carver.
19: And, you know, unfortunately, Keir is not Winston Churchill.
20: Donald Trump come face to face at the G7 summit today for the first time since that comment. With fresh sanctions on Russia, tensions simmering over defence spending at home, could this be a pivotal moment for Sir Keir Starmer as pressure mounts?
17: Well, all of this comes as now Wes Streeting says he has the backing needed to mount a leadership challenge if a contest is triggered.
21: Here in the French Alps, the PM says he fights on, he'll fight to win. His critics have been proved wrong before, he'll do it again. The PM is fighting against whoever takes him on.
20: Interesting stuff. And the National Crime Agency orders police forces to reinvestigate historic grooming gang allegations that go back as far as 2010.
17: Elsewhere, baby Preston was taken to hospital multiple times before he was murdered by his adopted father. So how did social workers, police and medical staff miss repeated opportunities to spot the abuse and save his life?
20: Elsewhere, the BBC is facing questions over claims pro-migration charities are helping shape children's TV content. Activist groups are accused of influencing programmes and media coverage to promote more positive attitudes towards immigration, and the taxpayer could be paying for it.
17: And could Dartmoor's iconic ponies face a massive cull? Well, controversial proposals to reduce grazing on the moor, all for environmental reasons, could now threaten the future of one of Britain's oldest native breeds.
20: Right, we begin the show with some breaking news to bring you about Prince George, who is, of course, the future King of England. Cameron Walker, tell us.
22: Hello there, Emily and Tom. Yes, some

0: That confirmation just coming in from Kensington Palace, £63,000 a year it costs to send a child to Eton College. Prince George will, I understand, be boarding for that entire time because Eton College does not allow day pupils or weekly pupils. So he will be boarding. We know, because Prince William kind of said it a couple of weeks ago during a radio interview, that George is occasionally boarding at his current school of Lambrook, but this is going to be full termly boarding, so he's not going to be home for, you know, a good 6-7 weeks, so he'll go home for half term. There's 25 boarding houses. William and Harry were both at Manor House, which has around 50 boys in it. It also had the Duke of Wellington back in the day, who won the Battle of Waterloo. The only question mark there is about security and the cost of security to British taxpayers, because of course Prince George, Princess Charlotte and Prince Louis, two boys, one girl. Eton College only accepts male pupils, which means Charlotte has to go somewhere else when she is 13 years old and goes to senior school, which means that the police, the Metropolitan Police and the Royal and VIP Executive Committee have to decide kind of a level of protection that Eton College is going to get, as well as whatever school the Prince and Princess of Wales decide to send Charlotte to. So is that going to be an extra cost for the British taxpayer because the Prince and Princess have decided not to send George to a co-educational school, such as Marlborough, for example, where the Princess of Wales went? But clearly, the Prince and Princess of Wales, who have viewed a number of private schools over the last couple of years for Prince George, have decided on Eton College, keeping up with that family tradition. And clearly, Prince William had a pretty good time there. And they have decided as a family that George is most suitable for Prince George to go to Eton College, our future king.
1: Fantastic stuff. A safe choice, I think. Cameron Walker, thank you very much. We'll catch up with you. You are at Ascot, of course, so we've got a lot to see there as well. What do you make of that?
2: Very handy for Windsor.
1: Very handy.
2: I mean, you turn up at Windsor Station.
1: And Slough.
2: Yes, but you go into Windsor railway station from central London, you can sort of turn left to the castle or turn right to Eton College. I mean, it's literally a short walk from where they grew up in the grounds of Windsor Castle. So I think that's pretty suitable, really, for
1: them. Founded in 1440. He'd have to be away from his parents for 6 to 7 weeks at a time. There you go. He's growing up, our future monarch.
2: Certainly is. I went to Eton College a couple of months ago. To give a talk to the Journalism Society there. They gave me a pair of socks as a thank you, which I thought was very, very nice of them. But it's a fascinating... But it was the first time I'd ever been there, and it was just absolutely fascinating, the history, the sort of Harry Potter-like corridors and etchings in the wood, these sort of ancient sort of wooden desks where centuries and centuries of students have graffitied their names or other rude words into them. An absolutely fascinating insight into how the other half live.
1: Well, yes, apparently the fees are £63,000 a year. So there you go. Bargain bucket education for our future monarch. Anyway, the Prime Minister is in France today, of course. He's with G7 leaders. He's promising new sanctions on Russia, more money to Ukraine, nuclear energy support for Ukraine to more than 600 Russian-linked vessels will be hit with UK sanctions. That's as Britain steps up its efforts to cut off funding for Putin's war.
2: Meanwhile, sharks are circling back home as Wes Streeting has insisted this morning he has the number of MPs required to trigger a Labour leadership contest.
1: OK, well, GB News political editor Christopher Hope joins us now live from Evian. Christopher, what's the mood there for the Prime Minister? He has a lot of difficulties going on back home. Is he able to project authority?
3: Yes, I think he is. I mean, he likes to be on the world stage. He is nicknamed, maybe unfairly, Never Hear Keir, but the nature of Brexit is that we are now sovereign and you must travel the world and maintain these bilateral talks, and that's why the G7 is a way of talking to other major economies and deal with them and try and work out deals and work out how to work together. This morning they've been talking about security, Ukraine. Overnight the UK has said that it will sanction more of these LNG tankers coming from Russia to other parts of the world. And also he announced plans to supply £200 million worth of enriched uranium to Ukraine to keep Ukrainians warm in the winter. The PM has just given a clip to journalists travelling with him. In there, he talked about the firebombing attacks on his family for the first time. We never heard him talk about this. It's been going through the courts, of course. Two individuals were found guilty yesterday. Here's what he said.
4: And justice has been done, so I'm pleased in that respect.

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6: Good afternoon, Britain. It's 28 minutes past midday. Now, 8 closed grooming gang cases have been referred back to police forces for reinvestigation.
7: Yes, the National Crime Agency is reviewing hundreds of files where potential lines of inquiry may have been missed because of human error.
6: Well, GB News national reporter Charlie Peters joins us now in the studio. Charlie, what can you tell us?
8: Well, there were some 1,200 cases that the NCA were aware of and that had been sent to them by 23 forces back in November, where that human error concern had been raised in several cases where no further action had been taken. The NCA now sending back 8 of those cases, and they won't tell us where those cases are and which forces are involved. But we do know that they will be reopened and reinvestigated. They've also told us that these cases involve situations where the suspects are still alive and where there previously hasn't been a review. The cases that have been sent for reopening, they all took place from at least 2010, which is different to the National Inquiry, which is looking back into the 90s as well, Operation Beaconport having slightly different terms of reference for its scale and investigation. This is a major announcement, though, and it does come on the first anniversary of Baroness Louise Casey's major report into grooming gangs last year, which actually one of its key recommendations was to set up Operation Beaconport, one of her 12 recommendations, not only to have that government national inquiry, but also a national police investigation. There's been developments since then, of course. Scotland's also now having a grooming gangs inquiry. But Beaconport, this NCA investigation, this is England and Wales only. So we're going to see where these investigations take us.
7: What could it be, this human error that they're talking about?
8: Well, we did hear from the force, the National Crime Agency, last year what that meant. And it covered several areas, Emily. Not only was it a failure to agree with victims' survivor accounts or take them seriously, engage them in the most appropriate manner, but also a failure to adequately process suspects, be that a failure to follow lines of inquiry, a failure to interview them in some cases. That's what they had identified. So they said now, the NCA, they've trained some 800 officers in best practice since then. They've issued an online portal. They've also produced some documentation to upskill how police forces engage with grooming gang cases and group-based child sexual exploitation. Because one of the trends that we've seen, of course, across so many of these cases all around the country is that survivors aren't taken seriously, and some really troubling cases, there may even be an involvement of police officers and local officials in the cover-up, and in the worst cases, the exploitation of the abuse themselves.
7: So this is a huge moment for some of those potential victims.
8: And also a huge moment for some of those perpetrators. Well, you know, I think for many years,
7: they
8: would have thought they've gotten away with it. Wow. I think there'll be thousands around the country now living with that pang of fear, thinking, am I in this case of 8? Is it my case that's going to be looked into? And the NCA being very careful, not giving those further details to perhaps maintain that operational security. But what they're doing today is also they're putting grooming gang abusers around the country. They're putting grooming gang offenders around the country on notice to say, if you think you've gotten away with it, stand by, because we're coming for you.
7: Fantastic, it's a big
6: signal. And Charlie, thank you indeed for bringing that to us. Well,
7: Hopefully the victims will get some justice.
6: Yeah, absolutely. And hopefully the perpetrators will be locked up in the Keith Rain.
7: A lot of them will be living exactly where they were at the time.
6: Well, this is Good Afternoon Britain on GB News. Lots more still to come on today's programme. But now let's get a quick update with the latest news headlines.

0: Be determined to pull the wool over your eyes. And don't forget, there would have been two people in this situation singing from the same song sheet and saying, oh no, this is what was actually happening. Then it would be harder for people in authority to go on the say of someone else who thinks, well, I've just got a hunch about this. And let's be clear, none of us are born knowing how to parent. We kind of learn it on the job. There are books and there are pieces of advice that we might get from friends and family, but ultimately you're on your own. And the very fact that two people might not have really understood how to parent or wouldn't have really known what to do isn't in and of itself a massive alarm bell. We're all just making it up as we go along, frankly,
1: No, the
0: not
1: alarm
0: least
1: bells
0: the
1: really
0: job.
1: should be the repeated hospital trips. And what's particularly shocking about this is that there were eight clear encounters, clear opportunities with not just social services, but medical practitioners, but people who really should know that a baby's arm doesn't break that easily, that the bruising that was seen was peculiar, that time and time again, this baby was coming in and out of hospital. And these questions weren't asked. It's just the most shocking dereliction of duty, perhaps, on behalf of the NHS.
0: I mean, there's hideous a lack of joined up thinking, really, that one person might have encountered this infant and come to some conclusion. But if they had been aware that this was now the fifth or sixth or seventh or eighth time in a very short period of time, particularly when the first 9 months of this infant's life were trouble-free, there hadn't been any incidents. And then suddenly moving to a different environment and being taken care of by a different set of people, there wasn't that sense of accumulation, the actual momentum that was building, that nobody seemed to be making a case for it, to say there are now historic precedents for this person coming into hospital on a repeated basis, and what is that about? Questions weren't really asked. Now, that's not really my area of expertise as to why the system failed. The system clearly did fail. The key thing is, why would people want to go to such lengths to adopt a child in order just to abuse it? And my only comment to that is that there are some very disturbed people out there who really have been damaged themselves and hurt themselves, but the background checks on these people really should have been much more intensive.
2: Well, Lucy Beresford, thank you very much indeed. Psychotherapist and broadcaster, thanks for talking to us about this hideous case. There was even a 999 call that one of the men made. And apparently 4 seconds into the call, the phone call was put down after someone in the background, which presumably was the other man in the relationship, said, put it down. So, and then they were called back and they said, oh, we were just trying to get through to the NHS or whatever. And it's just shocking, isn't it? I think it's that there's no continuity of care. I don't know if there were sensitivities that potentially they didn't want to, cast aspersions on a gay couple, because of course there is a lot of that sort of stuff.
1: But you'd think that aspersions would be cast upon anyone who had taken a
2: Well,
1: baby
2: yes, and
1: into
2: this happens
1: hospital repeated
2: with all
1: times.
2: sorts of different
1: I mean,
2: couples.
1: it was like that Muslim child recently who had her beatings covered up
2: Sahara
1: with a
2: Sharif,
1: burqa, Shara Sharif, or frankly Baby P, who was horrifically abused. I mean, there have been failings, repeated failings, with. It's not just social services, it's the whole wraparound health and social
2: Yeah,
1: aspects of
2: so far,
1: this.
2: no one's been given the sack over this. Should there be? Should someone be held accountable for this? The fact that this baby had to go through that traumatic short life. Anyway, this is Good Afternoon Britain on GB News. Lots more coming up.
1: Well, could Dartmoor's iconic ponies face a mass cull? We'll have all the details.
2: Yeah, the Conservatives are saying save the ponies, aren't they?
1: They're saying it's Keir Starmer's pony cull. Are they
2: Gosh.
1: right? Well, in the meantime, if you're in search of some holiday sunshine, perhaps take your mind off some of the more gruesome things, here's the weather in Europe.
3: I forecast a perfect holiday in the sun.
4: Weather looking good then?
3: For sure. And no worries about our travel insurance.
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4: A heat wave is building across western parts of Europe at the moment, and that heat is going to be pushing further eastwards through the next few days. Whilst there is a lot of sunshine mixed in with it, and temperatures therefore getting into the mid to high 30s, possibly even low 40s, with that heat, worth bearing in mind, we could see some hefty thundery downpours developing across, well, many areas. Some heavy or more persistent rain affecting Greece as well through tomorrow. Otherwise, it's looking largely dry, often sunny and hot through the end of the week.
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7: You're a stripper for nearly 20 years
8: now. Yeah.
7: And what you do now has changed. How has it changed and why?
8: I think beforehand they would book you individually. There would be a lot of strippograms, and that would be bookings for like birthdays, hen parties, and ultimately you would probably be around their house or something like that, or in a small bar. What it's kind of moved into now is more shows. Dream Boys is really popular. It's up and down the country. And what you'll find is they'll get 20, 30 girls together and they'll go out and they'll go to the show because they've got the drag queen, they've got the dancers, they've got the stripper, they've got the whole night's entertainment.
7: Is that because they feel uncomfortable with the stripper, or is it a woke thing? Is it they're concerned about objectifying you, because they don't objectify themselves, so why should you be objectified?
8: I think it could be possibly a bit about something that might think if you get a man in the house, there might be a person that's uncomfortable with it. Whereas if they book the show, you're free to go to the show or not.
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9: Princess Anne and the way that she has brought up her family is really interesting, isn't it? Because, you know, you've got daughter and son who've not taken on royal titles, who've just got on with their lives.
10: I think now, in retrospect, we can say it was an inspired decision of the Princess Royal, Princess Anne, not to have her husband receive a grand peerage title, which meant, of course, that her children would just be plain Mr. and Mrs. Zara is Mrs. Tyndall, he is Mr. Phillips, and that's allowed them actually to have a much more normal life, not being in the necessary glare that attaches when you have the HRH prefix to your name and become a duke or a duchess or whatever. And yes, they have had great lives in the private sector.
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11: Dorothea served in preparation for D-Day. And Dorothea, how does it feel being here today, joining other veterans?
12: We certainly felt that it had been worthwhile giving up our youth, our years as teenagers. No such things existed. You were a child until you were 14 or 16, depending on the year. And after that, okay, you're fit to be killed for the country. And it was naturally assumed that everybody would willingly do their bit for England. And they would have.
6: GB News, the People's Channel.
1: Good afternoon, Britain. It's just gone 10 to 1, and this year we're celebrating 5 whole years of GB News.
2: Oh, look, yes. On the 6th of August, we'll be holding events across the country and we want you to join us.
1: So, save the date, and if you want to be the first to hear about the day's plans and how to get involved, well, scan that QR code on your screen right now, or get out your tablet, phone or laptop and type in gbnews.com/celebrate.
2: Oh, this is going to be good, this is. I'm in the know. Something very exciting indeed is happening on the 6th of August, so
1: you're
2: going to want to get involved.
1: People said we wouldn't last 6 months. They all said it. They said this channel will be shut down in a matter of weeks. Here we are, half a decade later, stronger than ever.
2: Feeling very happy indeed about that. 5 years, and it's all thanks to our lovely viewers who tune in every day.
1: Certainly is, absolutely. Could not do it without you, so thank you.
2: Fantastic stuff. Oh, we have really shaken things up. Can you imagine the British media landscape without GB News now? I can't.
1: No, absolute staple. And in such a short time as well. Long time, but short time. Anyway.
2: Such a good time. Beating our competitors left, right and centre. Anyway, this is an interesting one. Well, a sad one, potentially. They're one of Britain's most recognisable sites, but campaigners are warning that Dartmoor's famous ponies face an uncertain future.
1: Yes, the species could all but disappear as a result of a controversial ruling by the government's environmental quango.
2: Yeah, so Natural England is the quango, and they've demanded that all livestock grazing on the moor is reduced

0: by about 75% to protect other habitats, plants and species.
1: Well, joining us now is Parliament and Government's Relations Manager, David Bean. David, thanks indeed for joining us. This is a shocking, shocking story.
2: It is, absolutely. It's, and I think your characterization there, Emily, particularly, was well taken, because not everyone is getting this story quite right. But the answer is, as you've suggested, that Natural England is demanding that the stocking densities of all animals on Dartmoor be cut. And so that's going to put the graziers and the commoners who are grazing animals on the moor into a very difficult situation, because they don't want to cut the number of ponies that they have grazing there, but they're going to be forced to, because if they're going to continue to qualify for the environmental funding, which is a major component of their income as essentially varieties of farmers, then they're going to have to lose some stock numbers. And ultimately, they're not going to really be in a position where they can afford to lose the cows and the sheep that are making up the other main component of their income, which is what they get from commercial activity.
0: Right, well, it's quite a complex picture. David Bean, I'm terribly sorry. We're going to have to cut it short there, but thank you very much indeed. We'll speak again. David Bean there, Parliament and Government Relationship Manager.
1: At the Countryside Alliance.
0: At the Countryside Alliance. Now, Natural England has defended its position. This is Good Afternoon Britain. We're on GB News.
1: Absolutely. Lots more coming up on today's programme. Don't go anywhere. But first, let's take a quick look at the weather.
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4: Hello again, it's time for your Met Office weather forecast for GB News. Now, through the next few days, we are going to see things turning hotter across parts of the southeast. Elsewhere, sticking with the slightly fresher feel with cloud and rain at times, all because of low pressure that's lurking to the northwest of us. And it's this that's driving various fronts across. And that's what we have at the moment. A fair amount of cloud for many through the end of today, and outbreaks of rain spilling their way in. The rain turning a bit heavier, a bit more persistent for most overnight, just some parts of the far southeast staying largely dry. There will be some breaks in the cloud in between those outbreaks of rain, but not many. And with all that cloud, it's going to be quite a warm, perhaps even muggy night for many of us. Temperatures holding up in the mid to high teens Celsius. Some coastal fog, though, developing around parts of the south and southwest. Into tomorrow morning then, and well, for most it's a cloudier and quite a wet start to the day. Some further outbreaks of rain, which could be a little bit on the heavy side and quite persistent across parts of Scotland through the morning, starting to break up a little bit across Northern Ireland, but here a few showers pushing in, and then across the bulk of England and Wales, outbreaks of rain, and they could be heavy at times, all making their way eastwards as a result. Some parts of the east-southeast might not see a huge amount of rain until slightly later in the morning, but even here we are going to see the rain arriving, just perhaps Kent and Sussex staying largely dry with some sunshine breaking through here. Once the more persistent outbreaks of rain clear away towards the east, things will be turning drier by the afternoon, but there will still be a couple of showers for many of us too. Temperatures in the southeast down compared to today, but still feeling quite muggy, and elsewhere they're looking similar, so high teens or low 20s. For most. A few more showery bursts of rain to come through the end of the day tomorrow, but it is going to turn a little bit drier with some clearer skies overnight into Thursday before more rain affects northern and western parts through the end of the week. And in the southeast, we could see a bit of a heat wave developing.
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7: 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UK only. free. Entrance must be 18 or over. Lines close at 4 p.m. on the 26th of June. This is a network giveaway. Entries will be pooled. Please check the closing time if listening or watching on demand. 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
12: I've been in Westminster for a long time, but I know that though power may be here, its effect on people's lives is across the whole of the country. We may be where rules are made, but it's where they're implemented that matters. 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Vox Populi, Vox Dei.
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0: Good afternoon, Britain. It's 1 o'clock on Tuesday, the 16th of June. I'm Emily Carver.
1: And I'm Tom Harwood.
27: And, you know, unfortunately, Keir is not Winston Churchill.
1: Well, the Prime Minister and Donald Trump come face to face on the border of Switzerland at the G7 summit. Yes, for the first time since that comment. With fresh sanctions on Russia and tensions simmering over defence spending, could this be a pivotal moment for Sir Keir Starmer as pressure mounts here at home?
0: Yes, and pressure mounting at home, Wes Streeting insists he has the backing needed to mount a leadership challenge if a contest is triggered.
1: Meanwhile, the National Crime Agency orders police forces to reinvestigate historic grooming gang allegations that go back as far as 2010.
0: And get this, this is extraordinary. London mansions literally are being advertised to social housing tenants for less than £750 a month. As the gap between social and private renting continues to widen, is the system becoming increasingly unfair? Now, 750 quid would get you a shoebox, wouldn't it?
1: Less
0: the private
1: than that.
0: Rental market.
1: Hole in the road. Well, elsewhere, Elon Musk has launched a blistering attack on Sir Keir Starmer's social media ban for under-16s. Is the tech trillionaire right to brand Britain a police state?
0: And giddy up, the horses are ready, the hats are on, and Royal Ascot is underway.
28: Yeah, and it's been confirmed the King and Queen will be here in the first carriage during the royal procession at 2 p.m. And just as well, because reaching high, their horse is running in the Ascot Stakes at 5 o'clock today. Who's your money on? All the details very shortly.
0: Now, Tom, if the social media plan, you know, comes into action as the government wants it to, some things will be banned.
1: Yes, they will.
0: And some things like this.
29: Hi, guys, back from my holiday. See that? Tan. God, I need a haircut. Anyway, a few of you have been asking about questions, and I gave you enough time to comment now, so here are the answers. Yay!
0: Now, who is that charming and precocious young boy, you might ask?
1: That is a 13-year-old Tom Harwood.
0: You've always been the same, haven't you, Tom?
1: I'm actually finding
0: I've got the answers, Tom.
1: I'm just finding this quite strange, actually. Really, really strange, because we've got a set of politicians who are trying to sort of, and they never grew up with the same social media that we grew up with.
0: Well, right? Let's be honest, a lot of them are actually.

0: Well, yes, there would be a hard, binding annual cap set each year by Parliament at levels that are far, far lower than we've seen recently, including the numbers we're seeing this most recent year, 2025, far lower numbers. In fact, last year, 2025, 600,000 people entered the UK from outside Europe. That number is insanely too high. We will in due course set out what the number would be under our cap. Parliament would set it each year. But when it comes to low-skilled migration for work, that number should be zero.
1: Well, Chris Philp,
0: because we have 9 million people here of working age who are not working.
1: Well, Chris Philp, that's all we've got time for, but thank you indeed for joining us here on GB News and setting out this new policy from the Conservative Party.
2: Thank you very much indeed. Well, in the meantime, at this very moment, the Prime Minister is in France, in Evian, with G7 leaders. He's promising new sanctions on Russia and nuclear energy support for Ukraine.
1: We could have some nuclear energy support for ourselves. Meanwhile, sharks are circling back home as Wes Streeting has insisted this morning he has the number of MPs required to trigger a leadership contest.
2: Well, joining us now is GB News chief political correspondent Catherine Forster. Yes, Catherine, the Prime Minister is in France. He's at the G7 summit. But back home, potential Labour leadership contest contenders are very much vocal.
3: Oh, yes, absolutely. I was just at Wes Streeting, the former health secretary till he resigned just a few weeks ago, laying out his economic vision for the country in this very, very smart office block overlooking Tower Bridge. He spoke for 50 minutes and then took a whole lot of questions. He claims that he's got the 81 names for a leadership contest. But I said to him, can you 100% guarantee that you're going to run? Because the polling basically would suggest that you've got no hope. I also asked him about net zero, but let's see what he said in response to me first.
4: Firstly, I'm bitterly disappointed, Catherine, that GB News of all outlets would question whether a plucky underdog could triumph over the tyranny of low expectations. Lots of people wrote your station off, said it would be a total flop, you'd fall flat on your face, and yet here you are. And aren't we really glad of it on the left of politics? but there is a serious point here, which is, yes, for the avoidance of doubt, for the umpteenth time, I will be standing.
3: Yeah, so Wes Streeting there, enjoying, I think, having a joke at our expense. But look at us now, 5 years on, just celebrated our fifth birthday, the UK's number one news channel. But I also asked him about net zero because he was talking about reindustrialisation. He was talking about the need for cheap electricity. We have got the highest industrial energy prices in the G7. Clearly, that inhibits our ability to get the growth that we so desperately needed. So he has said about drilling for oil and gas in the North Sea that he thinks that there is a pragmatic case for that. I said to him, has Ed Miliband got it wrong? He obviously didn't want to say that because he may have a job in government with him pretty quickly, but he said that no final decisions had been made by Ed Miliband on Jackdaw and Rosebank. So we will see. But Wes Streeting very clearly setting out his stall for the Prime Minister's job while the Prime Minister is elsewhere.
1: Absolutely fascinating. It will be one to watch when this contest actually kicks off, perhaps sooner rather than later. But Catherine, thanks indeed for being there live in Westminster for us. We'll keep following this one closely.
2: Absolutely. Wes Streeting turning on the charm there, wasn't he? Having a little giggle. Yes, we've got some breaking news to bring you. Thanks, Catherine. Into us at GB News. So, 710 Channel migrants have crossed illegally from France on Monday, the biggest single day of crossings this year.
1: Well, a total of 11 migrant boats made it across into British waters on Monday. Now, that 710 total beats the previous highs of the previous day for crossings, when 605 illegal migrants arrived in Britain on the 25th of February.
2: So 710 just yesterday.
1: I mean, it does start to reverse the narrative, because the government had been putting out a narrative for a little bit saying, look how much lower migrant arrivals have been than the year before.
2: Yeah.
1: I think it's about a third lower. Now, where have we heard that one before? So about a third lower

0: but now it seems to have another spurt. And it tends to do this. It sort of goes up, has a flat period, and then has a spurt, and then has a flat period and goes up. So I don't think we'll be able to say definitively whether these migrant numbers have actually plateaued, whether the increased French activity is actually doing the job, because the incentives are still there for people to come across. As soon as they make it into British waters, they know they'll be able to claim asylum in this country.
1: Well, that's exactly the point. And if a group of individuals are stopped once, that does not mean that they're not going to try again the next day or the next week or the next month or 6 months later even. Anyway, this year we're celebrating 5 years of GB News. Yes, on the 6th of August we'll be holding events across the country and we want you to join us.
0: Absolutely. Save this date. And if you want to be the first to hear about the day's plans and how to get involved, well, you can scan that quick response code on the screen, that slightly peculiar square that's standing in between all of us. Or you can go to gbnews.com/celebrate for all the information.
1: I did not know. It was called a quick response.
0: That's what QR stands for.
1: Yeah, I didn't know that. So there you go. You learn something new every day.
0: Every day's a school day.
1: Every day's a school day. Anyway, come celebrate with us on the 6th of August. We'll let you know what you're in for later down the line.
0: Absolutely. Well, this is Good Afternoon Britain on GB News. Lots more coming up on today's programme.
1: Well, Elon Musk has launched a blistering attack on Sir Keir Starmer's social media ban for under 16s. Is the tech trillionaire right to brand Britain a police state?
0: But after the break, London mansions are being advertised to social housing tenants for less than £750 a month. As the gap between social and private renting continues to explode, is this system becoming increasingly unfair?
1: Yes, all of that and more to come. You're with GB News, Britain's number one news channel.
2: 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Every Friday, my Patrick Christie's Tonight Show is going to have a twist to it. We're welcoming some special guests. You. That's right. On Fridays, I'm going to be doing my show in front of a live studio audience because this show is about you and what you have to say. It's going to be the same big debates, same big topics, same big opinions. 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Only on GB News, the People's Channel, Britain's News Channel.
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0: immigration, talking about concerns about security and Europe. We've seen J.D. Vance, his number two, the Vice President of the United States, he's been stepping in. We may see the same also. So we're not over yet, and these summits can easily be derailed, and Donald Trump is the ideal person to do that so often. But for Keir Starmer, he is obviously facing what could be a very, very difficult weekend if the by-elections go, if Labour win these by-elections on Thursday into Friday. So I think very quickly the memory of the G7 will fall away as he tried to reassert his authority over his own party. He is saying, though, in terms that he believes he's the guy who can do this. He's faced down critics before. He believes that the July 2024 election result was a personal mandate for him. He's urging people not to forget that. He's got to find a way somehow, though, of connecting with an audience who, it appears, have given up on him.
1: And as we're just looking at pictures here of the family photograph, all those leaders standing together, Keir Starmer was standing sort of over the right-hand shoulder of Donald Trump, not making small talk with the president. I know he was sitting next to the president of the United States a little bit earlier, but it does seem a little bit conspicuous today how little chatter there's been between the two men.
0: Yes, it's interesting, isn't it? I mean, all these bilaterals are arranged in advance. There's a bilateral tomorrow. That's a meeting with the two countries. A big meeting tomorrow with Prime Minister Modi from India. That's before the President Trump's press conference tomorrow afternoon. He has said they had a good chat for 2 hours last night with no one listening, no translators, no one trying to write down what's been agreed between the parties. So there's those private meetings yesterday, but in terms of formal meetings, they haven't happened. Now, it may be that Donald Trump can sense the power ebbing away from the Prime Minister, Sir Keir Starmer, with nearly 100 Labour MPs wanting him gone. I think 7 or so resignations in the past 4 weeks or 5 weeks from his government. They may think, well, what's the point in trying to speak to him? This could be his last summit here. There's a G20 expected in Mar-a-Lago, where Donald Trump's resort in Florida in November. But it is noticeable, I think, to me, that his wife, Lady Starmer, Victoria Starmer, has come on this trip. Now, she hasn't been on one, and I've been on every single one under Keir Starmer. She hasn't been on one since the NATO summit in July, in Washington, D.C., July 2024. It may be, as you said, that the issue of bookending the Starmer premiership, maybe that Victoria Starmer wants to feel the kind of upside of being the Prime Minister's wife, being travelling overseas and being flown around and meeting with world leaders. There is, of course, also what they call a spousal programme. So Emmanuel Macron's wife has been taking all the spouses on various trips today, and there should be clips of that somewhere to show you later.
1: Interesting stuff. Well, Christopher Hope, thanks indeed for being there live at the G7 for us in Evian, just on the Swiss border with France.
2: Yes, I can't imagine the small talk is very good between Donald Trump and Keir Starmer myself. They have absolutely nothing in common. Apart from leading country.
1: That's true. Well, I mean, leading... I mean,
2: their worldviews are just totally...
1: To what extent is one of them leading the country? I don't know. I'll let viewers decide that. But it's time now for the Great British Giveaway, and it's your time. 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You'll get every single penny of it. That 21 pence, of course, very important. Here's Helly Sparks with all the details.
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4: 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PO Box 8690, Derby DE1 9TT. UK only. Entrance must be 18 or over. Lines

0: 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Entries will be pooled. Please check the closing time if listening or watching on demand. Good luck.
1: Well, good luck indeed. This is Good Afternoon Britain on GB News. Lots more still to come.
2: Yes, the Shadow Minister, Nick Timothy, has branded Muslims praying beside the Iraq and Afghanistan memorial an act of domination. So should public prayer be allowed anywhere?
1: Well, after the break, the National Crime Agency orders police forces to reinvestigate historic grooming gang allegations that go back as far as 2010.
2: All of that and more to come on the GB News, Britain's number one news channel.

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11: Good afternoon, Britain. It's 27 minutes past two. Now, 8 closed grooming gang cases have been referred back to police forces for reinvestigation.
12: Yes, the National Crime Agency is reviewing hundreds of files where potential lines of inquiry may have been missed because of human error.
11: Well, with all the details, it's our national reporter, Charlie Peters. Charlie, what's going on?
13: Well, some 1,200 cases were sent by 23 police forces to the NCA's Operation Beaconport set up last year because they were asked to submit cases involving two or more people where they had closed the investigation with no further action. Now, using expert analysis and data analysis, the NCA have prioritised some of those cases, those that included allegations of rape, and they've also conducted assessment of other factors, including the suspects still being alive and them taking place since 2010. And they've narrowed down 8 cases that they have sent back to some police forces to be reopened because they want them to be investigated again. Now, none of these cases have previously been reviewed. And last year, we heard from the NCA there.

0: So my Labour government is delivering on our promise to reset our relationship and put Britain at the heart of Europe. Together, we will tackle the cost of living, boost jobs, and so it goes on. Now, we knew that summit was going to happen. We knew it was forecast. It's later than I thought it would take place. I was expecting it this month, and there has been talk about wrangling on areas of they can't agree on. But this is all about reducing the barriers of UK companies trading with the European Union. There also could be news about an 18 to 30-year-old freedom of movement idea for younger people to travel to and fro between the European Union and the UK. That will be capped at a certain level, and we await to see what that is. But this is this annual the summit. It'll be held in the European Union. The last one, which I attended, was in Lancaster House in the UK. This will be held elsewhere, somewhere in the European Union, I expect, in Brussels or somewhere near Brussels. And it's all part of this reset, which we're told Labour wants to do, and to bring the UK and European Union closer together.
1: 2nd of July is quite far away at this point. Could Keir Starmer no longer be our Prime Minister by then?
0: Well, that is possible, but I think unlikely. I mean, I say possible because it is always possible that the Prime Minister throws the towel in and stops being Prime Minister and a caretaker takes over, for example, as a Labour leader, and therefore de facto, or even that might make David Lammy Prime Minister as Deputy PM. Anyway, we'll wait and see. That is unlikely because the PM, every single fibre of his being, is screaming out, I want to stay in this job for as long as I can. Mm-hmm. He wants to take on Wes Streeting, he wants to take on Andy Burnham if he gets back into Parliament, or Al Carnes, or whoever, and stay on as leader. So I think this shows intent on behalf of the Prime Minister, and that's why the G7 exists, to allow these meetings to take place between the principals in the European Union, our Prime Minister, and to agree this meeting. So July 22nd, mark it in your diaries, 1 month after the 10th anniversary of Brexit. The Labour government will look to get us all closer to the European Union. What we're looking out for, of course, is are the red lines crossed? Is sovereignty being traded away for trade? And does that mean that Brexit is substantially weakened?
2: And a lot of people will be thinking, hang on, is this another clinging on ploy where the Prime Minister can say, I've got to be Prime Minister at least for another month because I've got to get to this summit, my summit that I've been planning.
0: I know. Well, Tom, there's no question that's what he would like us to say on GB News. I mean, the Prime Minister does believe that he has these connections. He does make all this effort to talk to Ursula von der Leyen and others. I mean, she calls him dear Keir when they meet. They have this quite a good relationship from the bits we see of it. Oh. And the PM is very keen to carry that on and show that he is battling on behalf of the UK globally. But he has still got these problems nationally at home, as witnessed by that devastating statement from John Healey.
2: I'm going to miss having a Prime Minister with such an eminently rhymeable name.
1: Dear Keir.
2: Dear Keir, Starmer, Farmer, Harmer, Two-Tier Keir. I mean, the nicknames just roll off
0: Never
2: the tongue.
0: Hear.
2: Never Hear
0: Never
2: Keir.
0: Hear Keir.
2: I mean, all of the right, like, no other potential suitor for the role of Prime Minister has such a rhymeable name, and that, I think, we will all miss.
1: No, nothing rhymes with Wes Streeting, does it?
2: Treating?
1: Treating. Anyway, Christopher, we'll have to leave it there. Christopher Hope, thank you very much indeed. We'll catch up with you later on. But yes, another story that's caught our eye today. The Shadow Minister, Nick Timothy, has branded Muslims praying beside the Iraq and Afghanistan memorial an act of domination. Here it is. Here's a video clip of some of these gentlemen praying outside in the public space outside the Ministry of Defence by a memorial. Should public prayer like this be allowed anywhere?
2: All of that and more to come. 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
3: 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I'm here with your GB News weather forecast coming to you from the Met Office. Now, depending where you are in the UK today, there's going to be quite a different feel to things. In the southeast, it's going to be very warm, if not hot. Further north and west, a cloudier, cooler feel because we have low pressure to the northwest of the UK, and that's driving some fronts across us. And these fronts are bringing a lot of cloud and also some outbreaks of rain. The rain doesn't look particularly heavy, and it's quite intermittent across northern parts through the bulk of the day, but more persistent rain pushing into parts of Wales and southwest England later on. More central eastern parts of England having a generally fine day, lots of bright sunny weather breaking through the cloud, and temperatures here peaking in the mid to high 20s, so feeling very warm or hot, markedly fresher towards the north and west. Into this evening, and we're sticking with the quite cloudy theme across much of Scotland. Still some outbreaks of rain around, nothing particularly heavy. There could be some blustery winds in a few spots, but they're not especially strong. It's a similar story across Northern Ireland, so quite cloudy, a few spots of rain here and there. And then heading further south across, well, Northern England, it's turning a bit wetter towards southwestern parts here. That's because of some rain spilling its way in from the southwest across western parts of England and also Wales. That then continues its progress further eastwards overnight. So most places, apart from the far southeast, will see some rain, and it could be persistent for a little while, but it will break up and there'll be some drier, perhaps even clear weather around before some more heavier bursts of rain come in from the southwest towards dawn. Temperatures not dropping a huge amount, most places staying in the mid to high teens Celsius, so a pretty warm night for many of us. And then tomorrow, a cloudier day in the southeast, and there will be some rain pushing through. The rain will be a little bit heavy at times across some southern parts of England as it makes its way eastwards across. Further north, and it's a showery day, so some breaks in the rain, and there might even be a bit of sunshine breaking through the cloud as well. Temperatures in the southeast down on today, elsewhere looking similar.
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5: Good afternoon. This is the latest AI travel news from gbnews.com. Currently on the M25, clockwise traffic between junctions 5 and 6 in Kent is disrupted due to a broken down vehicle, causing significant delays for commuters. Meanwhile, on the M60 clockwise at junction 15 and just before junction 14 in Salford, the road remains closed due to a serious traffic collision. Expect delays of approximately 15 minutes, but all lanes will reopen by 5:15 p.m. And on the trains, cross-country and East Midlands Railway report disruptions at Ely, affecting multiple schedules. For more travel news, go to gbnews.com.
1: Well, good afternoon, Britain. It's 2:41. Now, the Conservative frontbencher Nick Timothy has found himself at the centre of another political storm after he branded Muslims praying beside the Iraq and Afghanistan memorial an act of domination.
2: Well, the remarks have triggered fierce criticism from opponents, while supporters argue that the debate is really about free speech, integration and the use of public spaces.
1: Well, joining us now is founder of Faith Matters and Tell Mama, Fayaz Mughal. Thank you very much for joining us, Fayaz. It's interesting what he said here. He says, as I've said before, choosing to pray in this way in public is a political act. It is a social statement, and yes, it is an act of domination. What are your thoughts?
6: Well, personally speaking, I don't think it's an act of domination. I've got a lot of time for Nick Timothy. I think he's doing it to work on Muslimism. I think it's, let me call it this, it's not the praying. But certainly hosting a prayer like this is an act of stupidity. And let me explain that. The simple fact is there's lots and lots of places we Muslims can pray. Islam also gives the space for prayer to be done quietly. And also, if you don't have the ability to physically do it, you can do it internally. You can just pray internally. So I don't think acts like this help in terms of understanding Muslims or getting a better sense of us as communities coming together. Mm. I think these individuals could have prayed somewhere else.
1: Faiz, you say an act of stupidity rather than domination. Nick Timothy argues that anyone who understands Islamism understands that the domination of public spaces is part of the modus operandi. It's to show who's in charge and to show other Muslims and the wider public that the authorities will bend to their will. Is there any truth to that?
6: There is absolute truth to the issue around Islamism using places of worship to dominate spaces. Those are within the context, for example, of countries like Egypt, also places in Europe. We've seen it in places in Europe. And so, yes, Islamism has used places of worship as a form of marking a political and an Islamist stance. In this context, of a handful of individuals, and we also have males and females, a handful of individuals, it is not within this context. It is, however, something that they could have done privately. Even if they didn't have the space to do it, they could have made the prayers inside or kind of internally within themselves.
1: What about the mass prayers? Because Nick Timothy caused a lot of heat, got a lot of heat when he spoke about Trafalgar Square. I think it was Eid, where a huge number of Muslims took part in a mass prayer. We've also seen it in a lot of parks in London and Birmingham, and I'm sure elsewhere, hundreds, even potentially thousands of Muslims all on their knees and hands praying. Could that be seen as an act of domination?
6: Again, I really did reflect quite significantly on that. And again, I didn't think that that was an act of domination. I thought it was, an act that was not helpful at all. I thought it was much more spontaneous. And again, spontaneity is something around the context we need to look at. Mm. I think they shouldn't have personally done it. There are loads of private places people can pray. And actually, it doesn't help to the social, it doesn't help our social cohesion agenda when they do this. So I would urge people in the future to think carefully. There are loads of private spaces. People of other faiths pray quietly. Mm. Frankly, we don't, as Muslims, I mean, I speak as a British Muslim member myself, I don't have to make a song and dance about it.
1: Yeah, no, I think that's... Oh, we're just losing you there, but thank you very much. Fayez Mughal, is the founder of Faith Matters and Tell Mama. Thank you for your time.
2: Yeah, I think there's something slightly different about, you know, an event that has been pre-organised and, I mean, it's a celebration of Ramadan, I think, is a different category than turning up somewhere and...
1: No one wants to have, you know, a food market and having some fun, but the mass prayer, it's alien to British culture. Anyway, this is Good Afternoon Britain on GB News. Lots more coming up on today's show.
2: The horses are ready, the hats are on, and Royal Ascot is underway. We'll be there live.
1: Yes, if you're in search of some holiday sun, here's the forecast.
7: I forecast a perfect holiday in the sun.
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3: A heat wave is building across western parts of Europe at the moment, and that heat is going to be pushing further eastwards through the next few days. Whilst there is a lot of sunshine mixed in with it, and temperatures therefore getting into the mid to high 30s, possibly even low 40s, with that heat, worth bearing in mind, we could see some hefty thundery downpours developing across, well, many areas. Some heavy or more persistent rain affecting Greece as well through tomorrow. Otherwise, it's looking largely dry, often sunny and hot through the end of the week.
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12: 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So obviously people don't take into effect that the energy costs and the raw material costs, also the packaging, overheads and the tax hikes. 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We also have to think about the overheads, the staff, the electrics which are plumbed in to pouring a pint. This obviously is very astronomical to pubs, because if it increases, we're therefore going to have to put that onto the consumer, making the pint of beer more expensive.
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13: You can't help wondering if that's what Prince William, future king, of course, is sort of planning for the future, whether that's the sort of slightly more laid-back attitude towards modern life.
14: Yes, I mean, I think we're going to see a huge change in the type of monarchy we have when he comes to the throne. We can very much see that King Charles is his mother's son. King Charles very much regards the coronation act as a sacrament, that it's essentially akin to becoming a priest, something that you do for life, much as the Queen Elizabeth felt it was too, a deeply sacred spiritual bond, a covenant between God and himself and the people. We know that that is not really the way that Prince William regards monarchy as well. I personally think, for example, that Prince William will become the first king to abdicate.
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0: I thought the film, which Spielberg did, didn't somehow strike the right note.
8: So this would be my same, the way I felt about High Society, the musical. It's glossy, it's beautiful.

0: Described as the master of his trade by John Warren, the King and Queen's racing director, racing manager, I should say. Of course, who had a huge affection for Her Majesty Queen Elizabeth II, who was at Ascot Racing for the majority of her life. Last time she was here was 2021. King and Queen, of course, here all day.
1: Well, thank you very much indeed, Cameron Walker. Have a lovely afternoon and evening.
2: Don't have too much PIMS.
1: Not too much PIMS, or champagne for that matter.
2: Absolutely. A little bit's allowed, I think.
1: A bit jealous. He looks like he's having a nice time there.
2: Absolutely.
1: Always well dressed.
2: Thank you very much indeed for staying with us for Good Afternoon Britain. Up next, of course, is the one and only Martin.
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4: Hello again. It's time for your Met Office weather forecast for GB News. And now, through the next few days, we are going to see things turning hotter across parts of the southeast. Elsewhere, sticking with a slightly fresher feel with cloud and rain at times, all because of low pressure that's lurking to the northwest of us. And it's this that's driving various fronts across. And that's what we have at the moment. A fair amount of cloud for many through the end of today, and outbreaks of rain spilling their way in. The rain turning a bit heavier, a bit more persistent for most overnight. Just some parts of the far southeast staying largely dry. There will be some breaks in the cloud in between those outbreaks of rain, but not many. And with all that cloud, it's going to be quite a warm, perhaps even muggy night for many of us. Temperatures holding up in the mid to high teens Celsius. Some coastal fog, though, developing around parts of the south and southwest. Into tomorrow morning then, and well, for most it's a cloudier and quite a wet start to the day. Some further outbreaks of rain which could be a little bit on the heavy side and quite persistent across parts of Scotland through the morning, starting to break up a little bit across Northern Ireland, but here a few showers pushing in, and then across the bulk of England and Wales, outbreaks of rain, and they could be heavy at times, all making their way eastwards as a result. Some parts of the east-southeast might not see a huge amount of rain until slightly later in the morning, but even here we are going to see the rain arriving, just perhaps Kent and Sussex staying largely dry with some sunshine breaking through here. Once the more persistent outbreaks of rain clear away towards the east, things will be turning drier by the afternoon, but there will still be a couple of showers for many of us too. Temperatures in the southeast down compared to today, but still feeling quite muggy, and elsewhere they're looking similar, so high teens or low 20s. For most. A few more showery bursts of rain to come through the end of the day tomorrow, but it is going to turn a little bit drier with some clearer skies overnight into Thursday before more rain affects northern and western parts through the end of the week. And in the southeast, we could see a bit of a heat wave developing.
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7: 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UK only. Entrance must be 18 or over. Lines close at 4 p.m. on the 26th of June. This is a network giveaway. Entries will be pooled. 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Good luck.
8: 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Every Friday, my Patrick Christie's Tonight Show is going to have a twist to it. We're welcoming some special guests. You. That's right. On Fridays, I'm going to be doing my show in front of a live studio audience, because this show is about you and what you have to say. It's going to be the same big debates, same big topics, same big opinions. But every Friday night at 9 p.m, you are invited to come on down to Patrick Christie's Tonight to be a part of the action. Only on GB News, the People's Channel, Britain's News Channel.
9: Some people enjoy lazy Sunday mornings, but not me.
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11: This is personal.
9: No soft questions, no easy answers.
11: It's one thing if the state has rules in this country. It's another thing whether the police and others actually police them.
9: Setting the agenda and holding those in power.

0: compared to China, India, to have a reappraisal of whether they actually think that building wind turbines is going to save us from global warming. I know the American president would agree with that side of the argument, but I doubt that'll happen either.
1: That was Nigel Farage earlier, and also speaking to GB News tonight, amidst the news we have exclusively revealed today that 710 migrants crossed the channel yesterday, with the total for the year now passing 10,000. Nigel Farage said this.
0: Well, I don't think 10,000, nearly all young men, about whom we know nothing, could be described as a victory. In fact, in previous times, we'd have said it was an invasion and a disaster. So nothing's going to stop this other than us simply saying, if you come here illegally, you will be banged up, deported, and not allowed to stay. It's the only solution to this.
1: Finally, at 7 o'clock this evening on GB News Tonight, we'll reveal the Reform UK's leader, his answer to this crucial World Cup question. Should he have a message for the Three Lions team?
0: Oh, go for it. Go for gold. Go for it. Absolutely go for it.
1: Is it coming home? Well, does Nigel Farage think football is coming home? Find out tonight at 7 p.m, exclusively here on GB News Tonight. Now let's bring in GB News' chief political correspondent, Catherine Forster, who joins me in the studio in Westminster before we go to Chris Hope in Evian. Let's talk a bit there about Nigel Farage, obviously bulldozing into Sir Keir Starmer, but a lot of people sensing this is the final curtain for Keir Starmer. The summit, he looked friendless, he looked isolated, he really looked a bit forlorn.
2: It reminded me rather of Theresa May looking sort of cut out, as she did a few years ago. And it's pretty brutal, isn't it? Because these leaders, I think, all know that the Prime Minister's days in office are numbered. He said he's going to fight Andy Burnham or whoever, but it looks likely that he's on his way out. And they all know that. And it's quite hard to watch, actually, on a human level, no matter what you think of the Prime Minister, where he is sort of cold-shouldered, nobody wants to bother with him. But look, he has got to be there. Of course he's got to be there. And worth saying, of course, too, that people like Emmanuel Macron, who's sort of lording it around, he's hosting it, of course, in France, has his own very serious worries in France. His government collapsed multiple times, and he's another leader who looks on his way out. Emmanuel Merz in Germany, not been in that long, but already pretty unpopular.
1: OK, Catherine Forster, stick with us for more analysis of the events at the G7 summit in Evian, because Keir Starmer is bracing for what could be his last international summit as Prime Minister today amid tensions with Donald Trump. But he has denied that the US President snubbed him after the pair did not have a one-to-one meeting at the G7 summit. Look at the pictures on your screen there, the brutal slapdown we're talking about. Instead, the Prime Minister met Trump for working discussions with other world leaders. But as you can see there, very much frozen on the outside, wandering around, clueless, friendless, the ghost of Evian. Well, GB News' political editor Christopher Hope joins us now live from Evian. Chris, isn't it funny? Politics can be a brutal business. Keir Starmer went from a political superman with a 174-seat majority in the 2024 general election, now political kryptonite in Evian. He was completely snubbed there by Donald Trump.
3: Yeah, Martin, well, welcome to the G7 Evian. I mean, I think pictures can tell one story, but that may not be entirely what happened. So Keir Starmer has spoken in the past few moments to reporters. He said he had dinner last night with Donald Trump and the other members of the G7. He sat next to him. They spoke for 2 hours with no one listening in, no interpreters, no one listening in the so-called listening rooms where they make a note of what's being said at these summits. He also sat with him at the various meetings this morning, one looking at security and one looking at the Ukraine issue, that he would say he gets on very well with him. He, in fact, did say this: I get on really well with Donald Trump. And although the images you're looking at there may suggest, maybe it's just that people are cold-shouldering him, that's not what he's telling us out here. He's saying that he is part of the conversation. Of course, there is a cloud hanging over his future. Can he fight off the twin challenges of Wes Streeting and probably Mandy Burnham if he returns to Parliament later this week, or even Al Carnes too? So can he deal with those issues? For the PM himself, though, he's used this summit and a meeting with the colleagues at other channels that do TV reporters for today. He's made very clear he is fighting on. Here's what he told us.
4: A landslide victory in 2024 for a five-year mandate for this Labour government. I said at the time we will both invest in our public services and we will grow our economy. And many people said to me at the time, just as they're saying things to me now, that's not possible here. And if you look at the results, we have invested in our NHS, waiting lists have come down, biggest drop in 17 years just the other week. And at the same time, our economy is stable and we've got the highest growth in the G7 at the moment. So very many times on my political journey, people have said to me, it's not possible. They said it's not possible to turn the Labour Party around. It's not possible to win an election. It's not possible if you do win an election to invest in your public services and stabilise the economy. Wrong every time, and that's why I intend not to walk away from this, but to carry on with what I was elected to do, which is to serve this country and bring about the change that people desperately need in their lives.
3: There's the PM, Sir Keir Starmer, saying he's not walking away. He's been underestimated all his life. He's seen off critics before. He'll do so again. He's saying that because his name goes forward to the members when the ballot is taken. So other colleagues in the parliamentary party must get the support of 81 MPs. Wes Streeting claims he's there. Andy Burnham, his supporters, certainly are keen if he gets back to Parliament to get there. Al Carnes and others may stand against him. Now, there is a feeling, I think, Martin, of the end of days to a degree. I look at Lady Starmer, Victoria Starmer, she's at this summit, the first time she's been at one since the NATO summit in July 2024, shortly after the election of when the Starmers entered Downing Street. So to me, that says, well, is his wife thinking, I may not be around for Mar-a-Lago, the G20 meeting in November, or even the next UN summit expected in September, or the meeting of the Commonwealth heads of government in the West Indies in October, November time. So I may as well see if I want to be with my husband on the world on this group here and support him. It's not always you get a spousal programme, but Brigitte Macron has laid one on, so they're doing all sorts of visits today as the plus ones, I suppose, of the G7 world leaders. There's also some news here, Martin, to cheer you up. I know you love a bit of Brexit of a Tuesday afternoon. We've heard from the Prime Minister. He met with Ursula von der Leyen today. That's the EU President, and also Alberto Costa, who is the European Council President. They have both agreed to hold a EU-UK reset summit on July the 22nd this year. So 1 month after you'll be celebrating 10 years of that Brexit vote, Martin, there'll be a summit to reset our relationship with the European Union. On the table, we'll be trying to lift the red tape of people trading food over the border between the European Union and the UK. A freedom of movement idea for young people 18 to 30 to travel between the EU and UK to work. I can hear your excitement, although I can't see you, Martin, in your voice.
1: Chris, Keir Starmer now is focused on his legacy, the aftermath, what he leaves behind. The social media ban we see as one of them. I've been saying to you since the very, very beginning of Starmerism, his legacy will be to water down Brexit, to baby step back towards Brussels. What better way to do it than one final summit? Sir Keir Starmer's come back from a summit with another summit. This guy's got more summits than the Himalayas. On a serious point.
3: Well, Martin,
1: need to water down Brexit 10 years after the vote.
3: Martin, people on the left of Labour, many, in fact, the polls seem to show that many people feel that Brexit isn't working. I know for you, Brexit is working because it was, of course, the original choice and you were a Brexit Party MEP. But for some, Brexit isn't working.
1: Mate.
3: And so they're trying... And they're trying to reduce the various hurdles between the EU and UK, and that's why they're doing it. I mean, to be fair to Keir Starmer, the reason why he's not here so much is because we left the European Union. In order to meet up with world leaders, he's got to go and do it. So sovereignty means our PMs have to work harder on the world stage. Back in the day of the European Union, you could meet 27 European leaders every quarter in Brussels, and that's what happened. Now you've got to have 27 individual bilateral meetings to have the same amount of dialogue, and that's why really, Martin, the reason why the PM isn't around is your fault.
1: Well, I'm glad that his missus is enjoying a global jaunt. You know, if nothing else, Keir Starmer should have the mother of all gold cards on his air miles when he finishes as Prime Minister. He spent more time abroad than he has in Westminster. On a serious point, never hear Keir one final global trot around, and he's took the missus with him this time. Keir Starmer, honestly, it takes a special talent to go to a summit and come back with another summit. Astonishing. Chris Hope, thank you very much for joining us live from Evian. Once again, it's been bottled by the Prime Minister. Moving on now, let's get my next guest in. That's the international security expert and the author, superb guest, Azeem Ibrahim. Azeem, it's always a pleasure to have your company. Let's be brutal. The video we saw there of Sir Keir Starmer floating around the conference, the phantom of the summit, the ghost of Evian, friendless. Donald Trump completely and utterly blanked him. It's brutal.
5: Yeah, Martin, all of these leaders follow the domestic politics in each of the countries very closely. I think all of them probably know that Starmer is on his last legs, and anything he discusses, anything that he agrees, simply will not last till the end of the year. This prime minister could be gone and another one will take its place, and it's just not worth engaging in any conversation with him. And I think it just shows how Starmer has completely miscalculated entire premiership. He inherited, or he won such a significant majority, which he failed to utilise effectively to bring about the change that he promised. And I think the fundamental reason he did that is because he didn't actually stand for anything. You know, Starmerism was essentially opposition politics. His only positions were just to oppose whatever the Conservative government at the time was actually trying to push and what you're trying to position. And that was all he was essentially about. He didn't have a political philosophy. And I think his legacy is going to show that this was essentially just an empty politician.
1: Azeem Ibrahim, what we could have done, what we should probably have done at a summit like this is go and sit down with G7 leaders. Look at what Donald Trump did in the United States. Was brutal, simplistic, America first on border control, on being unrelentingly focused on getting the job done. Sir Keir Starmer could have gone to this summit and said to Emmanuel Macron, close the borders, close the beaches, stop the boats, or we're going to stop sending you £600 million. He could have said to Giorgia Meloni, why don't you control your borders downstream on the Mediterranean to the African side? He could have said any one of a number of those things, all of those leaders there, but he didn't. And instead, he's come back with another summit. And you know what will happen on that summit, Azeem Ibrahim? It'll be watering down Brexit. It'll be yet more freedom of movement. You can guarantee it.
5: Yeah, well, all of these European leaders actually bring the British for a lot of the border problems. You know, Britain is the magnet that's attracting a lot of these migrants that are coming through Africa, North Africa, the Middle East, etc. And if you speak to any of them, they will tell you that their number one destination is the UK, simply because they believe that they'll get a lot of free handouts. So the French, the Italians, you know, they all blame the British for being this pull factor. So they blame their immigration problem on the British. And the Brits have lost complete control over the border. You've seen the numbers today, and they just no control whatsoever in terms of who's coming into the country. So the onus is on the British to fix this problem and sort that out.
1: Azeem, you raise an excellent point, and you're exactly right. And, you know, many people have been saying for many years, so long as the pull factor is so substantial, social housing in Notting Hill, endless handouts, you know, practically 0% chance of being deported if you're from Eritrea, Afghanistan, Iran, Syria, and so forth. And maybe a lot of these European nations just believe that they're merely passing through their nations on the way to Hotel Britannia.
5: Yeah, in fact, if you speak to some of the migrants, as I have, they will tell you exactly that. You know, I remember even seeing a migrant on Newsnight, the BBC's flagship programme that had indefinite leave to remain in Switzerland. And he said he simply didn't want to stay there because he didn't want to live in a tent. And he paid a people smuggler €3,000 to bring him to the UK, where they put him up in a four-star hotel and gave him plenty of handouts. So each of these migrants that are coming through, you know, we had 710 just yesterday. Each of them will cost between £50,000 to £106,000 per year. You know, this is totally unsustainable. And all of them communicate with each other. They all know that the UK is the most attractive destination. And in fact, I actually spoke to some of them. It was many years ago, but I remember asking them why they came to the UK. And the answer is very clear. You know, they said that once we are in the UK, there's nothing they can do to get us out. So it's a one-way, it's a one-way ticket for them. Other countries will take all sorts of measures to make their life difficult. The Brits, on the other hand, try to make their lives as comfortable as possible. So that is, without a doubt, one of the clear pull factors for so many of them coming through Europe to the UK.
1: OK, Azeem Ibrahim, we'll have to leave it there now. As a Scotsman in the United States, I'd like to wish the Tartan Army a very good piece of good luck. I think you're going to need it. Talking about one-way tickets, I think that's what you boys will be on the next fly home. Anyway, thank you very much indeed for joining us today. Azeem Ibrahim, always a pleasure to have your company. Now, still to come, the National Crime Agency orders police forces to reinvestigate historic rape gang allegations that go back as far as 2010. How about going back even further? That's next here on GB News and with Britain's number one news channel.
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11: What I'm going to do now is they are throwing things out the cars.
6: Get ready, Britain. Here we go. 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
19: I've been in Westminster for a long time, but I know that though power may be here, its effect on people's lives is across the whole of the country. We may be where rules are made, but it's where they're implemented that matters. Join me, Jacob Rees-Mogg, for forthright and frank discussion on where Britain has come from, where it's going, and where it will end up. That's State of the Nation, Monday to Thursday, 8 to 9 o'clock. Vox Populi, Vox Dei.
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1: Welcome back. Time is 3:28. You're with me, Martin Daubney, here on GB News. Now, the man suspected of captaining the intercepted Russian Shadow Fleet tanker has now appeared in court. And I'm joined now by GB News' national reporter, Will Godley, who's been at Southampton Crown Court for us. Will, what's all the latest?
0: Well, Martin, good afternoon to you from Southampton Magistrates Court. Yeah, the man suspected of captaining this Russian shadow fleet vessel appeared for his first appearance here at the Magistrates Court today. Of course, that was after this vessel was seized by the Royal Marines and the National Crime Agency in the early hours of Sunday morning. Well, the man who is being charged with supplying a prohibited oil product to a third country. The man suspected of captaining this vessel is the Indian national AJ Pant. He's 38 years old and he appeared in Court 1 of Southampton Magistrates here by video link from Bournemouth Police Station. He was wearing a grey T-shirt. He spoke to confirm his name, his date of birth and also to give an address in India. He also decided to give no indication of his plea. Now, his solicitor said he was only an employee of the vessel's owner and that he was simply following orders. He also said that he was not being paid by Russia. Now, the offence that he is accused of, Martin, carries a maximum sentence of 10 years imprisonment, and it's been sent to Bournemouth Crown Court, where Pant will next appear in court on the 16th of July. Until then, he's been remanded into custody. But in court today, we also heard more details about this shadow tanker vessel and the amount of oil that it was carrying. In court, we heard that it was found to have 98,000 tonnes of oil on board, described as a significant amount, Martin. And the prosecutor described this case as one of having national interest and also international interest as well.
1: Superb up there. Thank you very much. Will Goddard, joining from Southampton Magistrates Court. Thank you for your time. Now, moving on, a huge story for GB News viewers. 8 closed rape gang cases are the first to be reopened as part of a national review of hundreds of investigations into which lines of inquiry may have been overlooked due to human error. Of course, now I'm joined by GB News' national reporter, Charlie Peters. Charlie Peters, you, I, our viewers, our listeners think no stone should remain unturned, no matter how far it goes back, no matter how far it goes up the food chain. The rape gang survivors deserve justice.
2: Yes, and Martin, this is a major development as Operation Beaconport, which is the National Crime Agency's new national investigation on the grooming gang scandal, enters a new phase. Now, they took in about 1,200 investigations from 23 forces that had previously been closed, that were sent to them last November. And they told reporters that they had identified several cases of human error where in those investigations, some had been closed with no further action. They took a series of steps in how to respond to the information they gathered. Firstly, they prioritised the 200 or so where there had been an allegation of rape. They prioritised for the first set of reviews. And then using data analysis and through expertly sifting through the information they had with their experienced officers, they have selected some 8 cases that have been sent back to police forces to be reopened. It's critical to note, Martin, that in those cases, they are ones where they have not previously been subject to a review and where the suspects are still alive. And Martin, I know you say no stone unturned. They have to go back and review every single instance. This is only going back to 2010. So there'll be many survivors with reports where there's been no further action from cases before then who just won't have the luxury or, frankly, the legitimate justice that they deserve of a National Crime Agency reassessment, passing it back for a police force to be reviewed. There have also been some mutterings of concern that police forces who perhaps closed these investigations in error, Martin, are now being asked to reopen them themselves, perhaps having not sufficiently learnt the lessons as to why those human error mistakes were made previously. Errors including not properly investigating suspects or interviewing them and not engaging with best practice in an investigative manner when engaging with victims and survivors. Well, to that point, the NCA has stressed that as part of Beaconport, they have trained some 800 officers across England and Wales in how to better respond to group-based child sexual exploitation. And it is also important to note, I think, Martin, that they have produced more documentation, training and also an online portal as part of this process. Beacon Port was one of 12 recommendations that Baroness Louise Casey made in her report released on the 16th of June 2025, 1 year ago today. Beacon Port is one of the areas where we have seen the most action, and for the victims and survivors of those 8 cases, this is a step forward, but definitely many survivors across the country will be urging the force to continue their investigation and will hope that theirs are selected as well. There are also questions that I've heard today, Martin, from some victims saying, even if they've already got prosecutions, might they be included in these reopening of investigations? Because, as we know, in so many cases, victims who've been on this channel, been on your programme as well, speaking about how they might

0: for this. We are paying for misinformation, the destruction of our own heritage. Now, what they want to do, Martin, is this. If you take away someone's heritage, if you sully it and you say that it's rubbish, more than that, you say that it's wicked, you make that society, you make modern day society fundamentally unstable, because societies are like individuals. If you don't know where you come from, or if you think your past is inherently wicked, then that impacts massively on your behavior and your confidence in the world. And that is, of course, what they're trying to do. Now, we have to push back on this. Look, it's stupid. It's blatant disinformation, but it is coming through our own institutions, and it's tiring, it's demoralizing, it's all of those things. But we have to say no, and we do have to energetically push back. And if we have a different government in the future, they really do need to look at this funding. So you are absolutely right, Martin.
1: Philip Gisley, a speech Winston Churchill himself may have been proud of, may I say. Marvellously put. Splendid to have on the show today. You've got a fine brain. Thanks for sharing your wisdom with us today. That's the historian, senior fellow at the New Culture Forum, Philip Gisley. Thank you very much indeed. Now, both the Natural Portrait Gallery and the artist have been approached for comments, and so far, they've been as silent as the Winston Churchill statue outside here in Parliament. Coming up next, Queen Camilla has thrown her royal support behind a grassroots effort to rescue a cherished East Sussex boozer from potential closure. We'll be speaking to the governors next. But first, though, is the forecast for some of the top European destinations.
2: Ready to soak up that holiday sunshine?
3: Won't we need some cover?
2: No worries. All sorted.
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5: A heatwave is building across western parts of Europe at the moment, and that heat is going to be pushing further eastwards through the next few days. Whilst there is a lot of sunshine mixed in with it, and temperatures therefore getting into the mid to high 30s, possibly even low 40s, with that heat, worth bearing in mind, we could see some hefty thundery downpours developing across, well, many areas. Some heavy or more persistent rain affecting Greece as well through tomorrow. Otherwise, it's looking largely dry, often sunny and hot through the end of the week.
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7: Princess Anne and the way that she has brought up her family is really interesting, isn't it? 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
8: I think now, in retrospect, we can say it was an inspired decision of the Princess Royal, Princess Anne, not to have her husband receive a grand peerage title, which meant, of course, that her children would just be plain Mr. and Mrs. Zara is Mrs. Tyndall, he is Mr. Phillips, and that's allowed them actually to have a much more normal life, not being in the necessary glare that attaches when you have the HRH prefix to your name and become a duke or a duchess or whatever. And yes, they have had great lives in the private sector.
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9: Dorothea, how does it feel being here today, joining other veterans?
10: 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And they would have. We had one purpose in life, which was to free the world from Nazism.
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11: To a lot of people, this is just a series of names, and they are to us. But suddenly we come to a name, and we knew that guy. This one down there, Daddy Circus. I served with him. I know what a lovely man he was. terrible waste that he dies. There's another guy here, Lieutenant Fradin, who was my signals officer in the 2nd Fourth Essex, was transferred to the 2nd Essex when we returned to the Dorsets. He got killed by a sniper. What a wicked waste. Wicked waste. And then the powers that be are warming up for another one. Doesn't make sense. I bet God above is regretting giving man his free will. That's all I can think.
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1: Welcome back. Time is 10 to 4. You'll be Martin Daubley here on GB News. Now, the Queen, Camilla, has said she is full of admiration for a campaign to save a pub in the village where she grew up. Her Majesty even asked campaigners to keep her updated on their fight to stop the Fountain Inn in Plympton Green in East Sussex from getting the chop. Let's now speak with the chairman of the Fountain Inn Community Benefit Society, Stuart Wallace. Stuart, what a magnificent story by royal intervention, Camilla sweeping in to try and save the day.
12: Fantastic, isn't it? You couldn't write it. I mean, it's the support of dreams, really. We're very proud in Plumpton of Camilla being from the village and being brought up here till she went off to school. Patron of the college, often at the racecourse, and now joining in with us to save a pint. So,
1: and
12: yeah, Stuart, well, good.
1: And Stuart, there was a handwritten letter. I believe we've got a picture of that. And may I say, when we get that on the screen, what a magnificent signature Queen Camilla has. Look at that. If you're a graphologist and you look at that, look at that sweeping letter C. It's like a majestic wave.
12: Yeah, it's incredible. We wrote to, via one of the group, wrote to the Queen. He knew her from growing up and their parents were friends. And very quickly, she wrote back offering her support and admiration. And she's made a donation, which she's asked us to keep between us, which is fair enough. But her name and her support means the world to us. You know, rural pubs and pubs in general are dying away. And we want to save this one because once a pub's lost, it doesn't come back. So the way we're trying to do it, that'll secure the future for generations to come.
1: You know, Stuart Wallace, one of my favourite pictures of all time is the old Queen Mum pulling a pint of bitter. Do you remember in the Young's Brewery? Got one in my local. And Prince Charles, as he was then, was also pulling a pint. You know, there's nothing that connects people more with us commoners, may I say, than the royal family pulling a pint. But this takes a biscuit. Stepping in to try and save your boozer. This is the stuff of legend.
12: It's brilliant, isn't it? I mean, for me, what I really wanted to do is bring the community together. And, you know, when you live in a village where it's famed for, obviously, Camilla being a resident growing up, Jimmy Page used to live in the village, a number of other big names who were here, and obviously Plumpton Racecourse. I thought, if anywhere can do this, it's us. And there are some great other examples locally in East Hoathly and King's Head have done this. And, you know, so we are gathering pace. And obviously the Queen's name being put behind the campaign has brought a lot of attention, certainly yourselves, and a media interest today. And, you know, for us, it's about raising awareness, keeping the pub going. And hopefully some generous people out there that want to help us by the pub, we'd be welcoming if anybody wants to join in, not just the Queen.
1: Stuart Wallace, you dovetailed in there magnificently to a further demand for funds. Who can blame you? Can we just get a picture again of Queen Camilla with that pint of Guinness in her claw? Because there's just something majestic. Look at it. There's something majestic about royalty raising a glass. And I tell you what, there'll be a lot of people out there raising a glass to you, Stuart Wallace. A magnificent story.
12: Thanks, I truly
1: wish you all the best. Keep us updated as well. If the booze starts going from strength to strength, please send us through some pictures. We'd love to keep the fire burning.
12: Yes.
1: Chairman of the Fountain Inn Community Benefit Society, Stuart Wallace, by royal appointment.
12: Magnificent.
1: Thank you very, very much indeed. Now, still to come, we expected fireworks between Donald Trump and Sir Keir Starmer at the G7, but instead, the US President appeared to blank the British Prime Minister, the ghost of Evian. The absolutely alone Sir Keir Starmer, he came back from a summit with another summit. Just what we need. That's next here on GB News.
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5: Hello again. It's time for your Met Office weather forecast for GB News. And now, through the next few days, we are going to see things turning hotter across parts of the southeast. Elsewhere, sticking with a slightly fresher feel with cloud and rain at times, all because of low pressure that's lurking to the northwest of us. And it's this that's driving various fronts across. And that's what we have at the moment. A fair amount of cloud for many through the end of today and outbreaks of rain spilling their way in. The rain turning a bit heavier, a bit more persistent for most overnight, just some parts of the far southeast staying largely dry. There will be some breaks in the cloud in between those outbreaks of rain, but not many. And with all that cloud, it's going to be quite a warm, perhaps even muggy night for many of us. Temperatures holding up in the mid to high teens Celsius. Some coastal fog, though, developing around parts of the south and southwest. Into tomorrow morning then, and well, for most it's a cloudier and quite a wet start to the day. Some further outbreaks of rain, which could be a little bit on the heavy side and quite persistent across parts of Scotland through the morning. Starting to break up a little bit across Northern Ireland, but here a few showers pushing in, and then across the bulk of England and Wales, outbreaks of rain, and they could be heavy at times, all making their way eastwards as a result. Some parts of the east-southeast might not see a huge amount of rain until slightly later in the morning, but even here we are going to see the rain arriving, just perhaps Kent and Sussex staying largely dry with some sunshine breaking through here. Once the more persistent outbreaks of rain clear away towards the east, things will be turning drier by the afternoon, but there will still be a couple of showers for many of us too. Temperatures in the southeast down compared to today, but still feeling quite muggy, and elsewhere they're looking similar, so high teens or low 20s. For most. A few more showery bursts of rain to come through the end of the day tomorrow, but it is going to turn a little bit drier with some clearer skies overnight into Thursday before more rain affects northern and western parts through the end of the week. And in the southeast, we could see a bit of a heat wave developing.
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15: 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Traffic is congested on the M4 westbound between junctions 24 Caldra and 26 Malpas. The A19 southbound in Stockton-on-Tees has one lane closed between junctions A67 and A172 due to a broken down vehicle. The M58 eastbound in Sefton is fully closed for a vehicle fire between junctions 1 and 3. The M11 southbound in Essex has one lane closed between junctions 8 and 7A due to a collision. On the M27 eastbound entry slip at junction 5, a broken down vehicle has also closed one lane. For more travel news, go to gbnews.com.
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18: 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UK only. Entrance must be 18 or over. Lines close at 4 p.m. on the 26th of June. This is a network giveaway. Entries will be pooled. Please check the closing time if listening or watching on demand. 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

0: turning a bit heavier, a bit more persistent for most overnight, just some parts of the far southeast staying largely dry. There will be some breaks in the cloud in between those outbreaks of rain, but not many. And with all that cloud, it's going to be quite a warm, perhaps even muggy night for many of us. Temperatures holding up in the mid to high teens Celsius. Some coastal fog, though, developing around parts of the south and southwest. Into tomorrow morning then, and well, for most it's a cloudier and quite a wet start to the day. Some further outbreaks of rain, which could be a little bit on the heavy side and quite persistent across parts of Scotland through the morning, starting to break up a little bit across Northern Ireland, but here a few showers pushing in, and then across the bulk of England and Wales, outbreaks of rain, and they could be heavy at times, all making their way eastwards as a result. Some parts of the east-southeast might not see a huge amount of rain until slightly later in the morning, but even here we are going to see the rain arriving, just perhaps Kent and Sussex staying largely dry with some sunshine breaking through here. Once the more persistent outbreaks of rain clear away towards the east, things will be turning drier by the afternoon, but there will still be a couple of showers for many of us too. Temperatures in the southeast down compared to today, but still feeling quite muggy, and elsewhere they're looking similar, so high teens or low 20s. For most. A few more showery bursts of rain to come through the end of the day tomorrow, but it is going to turn a little bit drier with some clearer skies overnight into Thursday before more rain affects northern and western parts through the end of the week. And in the southeast, we could see a bit of a heat wave developing.
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3: Good afternoon, this is the latest AI travel news from gbnews.com. Currently, motorists on the M4 westbound are experiencing congestion between junctions 24 at Caldra and 26 at Malpas. Meanwhile, a broken down vehicle has closed a lane on the A19 southbound in Stockton-on-Tees. In Essex, the M11 southbound is facing delays of around 30 minutes. For those travelling on the M25 anti-clockwise in Thurrock, expect a significant delay of 50 minutes. Additionally, the M60 clockwise near Salford is experiencing delays of about 40 minutes. Train passengers should note that cross-country services at Ely and East Midlands railway routes are disrupted. For more travel news, go to gbnews.com.
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6: 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UK only. Entrance must be 18 or over. Lines close at 4 p.m. on the 26th of June. This is a network giveaway. Entries will be pooled. Please check the closing time if listening or watching on demand. Good luck.
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16: Very, very good afternoon to you. It's 5 p.m. Welcome to the Martin Daubley Show here on GB News, broadcasting for you until 6 p.m. Here's what's coming up on today's show.

0: breaking news for you in this past hour. A Russian warship has fired warning shots at a British yacht in the English Channel in what seems to be a huge escalation of aggression from Vladimir Putin. The Ministry of Defence is investigating, is this developing into all-out war? Let's bring in now GB News national reporter Charlie Peters, who has all of the latest. Charlie Peters, for those joining us at the top of the hour, bring us up to speed of this incredibly tense situation in the English Channel.
1: Well, Martin, at 11:40 this morning, the Russian Black Sea Fleet frigate, the Admiral Grigorovich, is said to have fired several warning shots on a British civilian yacht that was sailing between the Isle of Wight and Normandy. And the ship that's coming into vision in your screens now is that Russian frigate, the Grigorovich. Now, the shots were fired, we're told, at a distance of approximately 500 yards from that UK-registered yacht. The incident is understood to have taken place about 20 nautical miles south of the Isle of Wight. That would be outside British territorial waters, but very much within the United Kingdom's zone of influence, particularly as it regularly monitors military and commercial shipping traffic through the English Channel. Now, no injuries or damage have been reported by the yacht, and a sea boat from HMS Tyne, which is a river-class patrol vessel, did visit the yacht to gather details and also to ensure that those on the vessel were safe. A separate river-class patrol vessel called HMS Mersey was monitoring the Russian frigate at the time of this incident at 11:40 this morning. Now, HMS Mersey, based on data we've been able to access online from data of ship trafficking, tracking online, we know that the HMS Mersey was monitoring this vessel yesterday. The MOD has confirmed that it is investigating this situation and that the MOD is viewing it as an isolated incident. They are suggesting it's not linked to the boarding of a Russian shadow oil tanker on Sunday morning by Royal Marine Commandos and the Royal Navy.
0: Charlie Peters, well, I'm delighted now to be joined by the former senior military intelligence officer, Philip Ingram. Philip, welcome to the show. A very, very concerning situation, but perhaps, Philip, one with a sense of inevitability about it. I mean, we're on our knees. We can't launch our navy at all. Look at what happened with HMS Dragon. And, you know, Vladimir Putin always smells danger, always smells weakness, and here we are.
2: Well, we've had two Royal Navy vessels monitoring the frigate as it goes through. You know, it was a civilian yacht that has heard something that it's reported as shots. You know, I've sailed that area frequently. You know, the standard procedure if a yacht is getting too close to a large ship and it's the requirement of a yacht to move out of the way would be to hail it on Channel 16 and keep hailing it if it's getting too close. 500 yards is certainly not too close, but we don't know what type of yacht it was. And it would be unusual for a warship then to start to fire warning shots to keep something away. The Russians are not known for their discipline. It could have been, you know, someone trigger happy as they're going through because they've been on a level of alert after the boarding of the Russian Shadow Fleet ship. But it could have been them test firing a weapon or doing some training in international waters, which is allowed under the international laws of the sea, provided the right notices have been put in place to make sure that the area that they're firing into is kept safe from other shipping and from aircraft if they're firing in the air. There's a lot of ifs in this, and we need to wait until we get more information, if in fact we ever do get more information about it.
0: But there are also a lot of questions to be asked about the broader antagonism, let's face it, between the United Kingdom and Russia. As only yesterday, our Prime Minister, two men were sentenced for an arson attack on our Prime Minister acting upon the agency of Russia, perhaps the Kremlin of Vladimir Putin. We're seeing today at the G7 in Evian, the world leaders talking about helping Ukraine with more air defence, more money, more sanctions on Russia. You know, all of these things are applying pressure points and it just revs up the tension there, Philip.
2: Oh, very much so. And this is where, you know, the government needs to wake up and

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4: Welcome back. Your time is 5:23 with me, Martin Daubney, here on GB News. Now, just a quick recap on that huge breaking news story. A Russian warship has reportedly fired shots, warning shots, at a British yacht in the English Channel. And we can now speak with the former Royal Navy office and security expert, James Gator. James, welcome to the show. We're hearing fresh reports now, claims from the Russians that perhaps the frigate had difficulty controlling its direction. It was firing a warning shot, not in hostility, but as a warning to the yacht. Seriously?
20: Well, good afternoon, Martin. I don't think that explanation, if you'll forgive the pun, holds much water. There are recognised methods for a warship or any other ship to indicate that they are not under command, as it is known, and they don't include the firing of shots or the use of maroons or any other sound-making apparatus.
4: The location of this is key, is it not, James Gator? We understand it's between the Isle of Wight and Normandy, so in international waters, not in British waters. If this had been in British waters, James Gator, and the shots were fired, would that be considered an outright act of war?
20: Well, in direct answer to your question, it depends how the shots were fired and whether indeed shots were fired. But let's just address the points in turn. First of all, the reports are that this took place approximately 20 miles south of the Isle of Wight. And at that location, the English Channel is around 75 miles wide. And with 12 miles being the recognised territorial waters, it is entirely

0: was engulfed in war. Syria was engulfed in war with chunks of that country ruled by ISIS. Iraq was engulfed in war because of the spillover from the effects of Syria. And you're saying that the world is now less stable than it was 3 years ago. What's happened in those 3 years is Syria's become stabilised. Yes, because, of course, the relationship that the new Syrian government has with Erdogan of Turkey and the stabilising role that Turkey has played. Saudi Arabia's played a stabilising role. Pakistan's played a stabilising role in Syria. But all of that because of the umbrella, the security umbrella that the Americans have provided. So Syria's stabilised. Yemen is beginning to stabilise. Saudi Arabia's war with Yemen has stabilised. And, of course, now we've just got the peace deal with Iran. And you're sitting here trying to convince those that follow politics in the Middle East that the world is less stable now than it was 3 years ago in the Middle East. So this is absolutely the opposite of what's just unfolded in the Middle East.
1: Well, we are living in different reality. So the missiles that have been flying around the world...
0: Which ones?
1: From Iran to the neighbouring nations. The Lebanon, the attacks on Lebanon that's going
0: Trump
1: on now.
0: Stop. That is what we're talking about.
1: So you think there is peace now in the Middle East?
0: I think we're about to sign it.
1: Is there a stability?
0: What's the day today? Tuesday.
1: Is there a peaceful Tuesday, Michelle?
0: So I think the signing will be on Friday, and you're going to see that we're going to sign up a memorandum of understanding to end the war. Are you not happy about that?
1: It's incredibly difficult to to argue against something that is self-evidently true. The idea
0: in your head.
1: the idea. But at this moment in time, the United States is a more dependable partner in our network.
0: 100%. Yeah, it is.
1: In our network of world relationships,
0: yeah.
1: When you look at those historic relationships with Canada, across Europe, is frankly ridiculous.
0: All right, so let's...
1: Can I get more than 10 minutes?
0: Yeah.
1: The fact that national leaders, even in the G7 right now, the G7 meetings, are planning on how... They work with Trump, an unstable Trump. They don't have a president that is certain. We've had 30 declarations of peace, 30 declarations of deals on the table. That in and of itself is unstable. The global markets are going up and down. Now, people make money from those global markets going up and down, but the markets going up and down in and of themselves are proof of the instability that Trump has brought to the world.
0: Sir, you've named Canada. That's a first world example of a country that's upset with President Trump, and they're upset because they've been incredibly privileged up until he came along. Likewise, the United Kingdom, likewise, Europe. Now, if you look at the countries that actually matter, and those are countries that actually suffer from the conflicts and the wars in the perma wars that the neocons started in the Middle East. I've named you a few of them, and I know you haven't responded to any of that. Turkey, Pakistan, Saudi Arabia, Egypt. All of those countries have been very happy with Trump. In fact, if you look at those who signed up to the Gaza Peace Board, all these Muslim majority countries have suffered from the wars in the region, have been incredibly happy with the stabilizing force that President Trump has brought to the Middle East.
1: There are plenty of countries in the region who are incredibly unhappy at
0: First
1: the moment
0: world
1: because
0: like Canada.
1: No, in the Middle East. Least because of the missiles that have now been fired and fired at Saudi Arabia.
0: No, unhappy with Trump.
1: Yeah, because of the instability that's brought
0: to the
1: region.
0: Saudi Arabia's not unhappy with Trump, Marvin.
1: So he's not. They're happy with the missiles that are being fired around the region.
0: That is a straw man argument.
1: When Qatar got fired on and the United States
0: you're
1: did
0: making stuff off, sir. You're literally making.
1: Can I finish
0: stuff
1: a line?
0: Well, no, please address the point.
2: Finish your line quickly. I'm not. Now I want to come back to this.
1: This is you're getting onto the political date later. The fact that missiles were fired in and the United States did
0: not
1: come.
0: That's not what we're talking about. We're saying, are they happy with Trump?
1: We're talking about countries that have been on the receiving end of fire because of the instability Trump has brought to the world.
2: Well,
1: that's the world we're in.
2: You at home have been listening along to that. You will have very strong opinions. Get in touch. Tell me what your opinions are. And coming up after the break, I want to bring you closer to home. 10 years after the horrendous murder of Jo Cox, it's been said now that this country is more divided than ever. Is it?
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15: I've been in Westminster for a long time, but I know that though power may be here, its effect on people's lives is across the whole of the country. 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Vox Populi, Vox Dei.
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2: Hello there, this is Jubes & Co with me, Michelle Dubry. Now, if you were watching Jubes & Co last night, you will have noticed that one of our guests made a comment suggesting that Jeremy Bryson had previously encouraged people to take to the streets wearing balaclavas. Jeremy Bryson strongly disputes his claim and has confirmed that he consistently called for peaceful protest and lawful public demonstration. We're very happy to accept Mr. Bryson's position and correct any misleading impression given to the country. Now, I'm with you till 7 o'clock tonight. Alongside me, I've got Majid Nawaz and Marvin Rees. Now, it's 10 years to the day, pretty much, that Joe Cox was horrendously murdered. We are all very familiar with this. Absolutely horrendous. Her husband, Brendan, he's been speaking out. Take a listen to this.
21: This moment, 10 years on, I'm slightly less optimistic than I have been in the past. Joe is very optimistic person about our country, about our people. If you look at what's going on in the country at the moment, I feel less optimistic about that. That doesn't mean I'm not determined. Like, I think I remain as determined. But we are at a stage in our country where people who are trying to pull us apart, who are emphasising our divisions rather than what we have in common, that was the thing that Joe talked about most, the, what it is we have in common and how we can build that. I think that balance is shifting in the public environment. Now, I don't think that represents the public. I think the public still believe that what connects us, what unites us, is more important than our differences.
2: Majid Nawaz, what do you think to some of his points there, but also the broader context of how divided we are as a nation?
0: I mean, first of all, it's tragic what happened to Joe. And, of course, it's happened to other MPs. David Amos, MP, my own family MP from Southend West in Essex, was stabbed to death as well in his surgery 2 years after this by a Muslim extremist. It is a terrible thing for any public figure to be attacked in that way. As to Brendan's point, look, I think the root causes of what's caused...
2: That's you and David Amos, actually, on the screen.
0: Oh, there we are. That's it. Yeah, that's my mother with us as well. So it is really sad what happened. And, of course, he had been speaking. There's him campaigning for my release as a political prisoner in Egypt. He was defending Muslims.
2: Oh, so you did go back then?
0: He was defending Muslims. He was defending our human rights, our civil liberties. And for a Muslim extremist to then kill him, I mean, it really is bitter, bitter irony. The Muslim community in Southend was very happy with that MP. In fact, the mosque imam, I got him on my LBC show when that murder happened, and he was praising David Amos MP. And we have nothing in common with the extremists that killed him. But of course, Jo Cox is the topic here. And one of the reasons that the extremists that killed her was upset about was immigration. Now, if we bring it fast forward to 2026, a lot of the root causes for this division have been left unaddressed. And I think post-Belfast and post the Novak murder, the horrific treatment of him by the police and the institutional racism that they demonstrated, akin to the institutional racism that Stephen Lawrence experienced from the police, but in reverse, it's a reverse racism, I think we're tiptoeing around some of the root problems here. And I summarise this by saying multiculturalism is dead in this country. It has failed. And we are in this situation because of the 90s era Labour Party enforced multiculturalism. And why I say it's dead is that what it's led to is that instead what we've seen in the country isn't this multicultural paradise that it was meant to create. What we've found instead is monocultural ghettos have arisen where communities are growing together apart but segregated, not really crossing the border between each other within towns and cities, but looking upon each other from afar and wondering what the heck's going on in that community, not integrating, not mixing with each other. The first victims of that happen actually to be the minority communities because social mobility has disappeared in this country and the opportunities that used to exist no longer exist. The distrust and division between communities has only increased. And I think that it's about time we stopped focusing on and celebrating our differences and started focusing instead on what we have in common.
2: Marvin?
1: Am I answering the question or the points?
2: Whichever one you want.
1: I mean, there was a lot of institutional racism, reverse racism, migration, multiculturalism, segregation, social mobility, trust and mistrust.
2: Yeah, I mean, there's a lot. We just heard it.
1: But if we were to go into the point on the quality of political debate, I think it has been deteriorating. I think it's been deteriorated for some time. From my time as of mayor of my city, it was one of the points that we would often make, actually, that I think one of the biggest threats to city leadership as we make very finely balanced decisions, but I also extend that to national leadership and international, is the poor quality of our public debate. That's not helped by, I think, opportunists who feed on distrust and division. Make money from it as well now, as we're seeing more and more. And I think it's not being helped by the means through which we're now communicating as well, the social media means, which is often a one sentence here. People are on, one of the editor of my local paper said people are on broadcast, they're not on receive, they're not on debate and discussion. And I think that really undermines us. We face some very finely balanced issues in our cities, country and in our world right now.
2: So what's the solution then?
1: I think one of the measures being taken today actually is incredibly, yesterday around the social media action to equip our and keep our young people safe from social media. We talked a lot in my city about developing people's critical thinking skills as well, so they don't just take things off the internet and think it's real. This is happening even up in Makersfield right now. There are rumours being put out.
2: Just no. I need to stay off the by-election legal reasons, so just stay away from that.
1: All right, I'll stay away from that. So just say there are many things being put out in the public domain that are not true. And even, you raised the issue of migration as well. I mean, I shared last time I was here, I've just come back from an event, meet with the teams of mayors from around the world. And interestingly, the cities recognise that they need migration. Cities only thrive because things move and cross over in those cities. And the conversation that city leaders are having around the movement of people is very different to the one that national leaders are. We're not asking for open borders, we're asking for better management. So those kind of nuanced discussions in which we can actually discuss the very nature of the relationship between migration and economic growth are important. Understanding why our society is less socially mobile than it was. It's not down to immigration, it's down to other factors that I've shared on the show before. We don't have space for those kind of conversations now, and that is a real problem for us.
0: So better management of borders is... I'm fine with that. I mean, it's the same as saying control our borders. I think, though, Marvin, the real issue here is culture. So when we have waves of migration, the question around what culture should be the culture that is the dominant culture of a country... Mm. Is what's causing the division. Because what multiculturalism didn't do was address that question as to what people should integrate into. Now, fair enough, there are... integration should be a bit of a give and take. You know, there are issues that the mainstream host culture needs to accept from those migrating to here. But primarily what the multiculturalism phase of the 90s up until today has allowed to exist, it's pretty undeniable now, is that our communities are living together apart. They're not really mixing with each other. And there is survey after survey indicates a increased mistrust of each other as communities in this country. And I think that the model that was encouraged, that is, has come to a head in the killing of Henry Novak, actually. And the reason I use the word institutional racism in reverse is because, of course, the police policy with regards to murders such as that, the police that didn't treat Henry Novak's complaint that he'd been stabbed seriously were following their policy in believing the guy that called him a racist. That was in black and white. They were following their protocol, just as, you know, people complained about the institutional racism that Stephen Lawrence faced. I complained about it too as well. I remember it. You know, we've got to recognise when something's gone wrong in our institutions. And I think multiculturalism, it's high time we address that and instead move to looking at everybody as equal.
1: I think there was quite some jump there from talking about integration to Henry Novak. I mean, first off, when we're talking about in terms of multiculturalism, by the way, I mean, I'm a living embodiment of it, right? My dad came here as a 12-year-old, my mum's white English, before that, Irish. I've lived across cultural boundaries. And one of the points I've often made, actually, is that my working-class culture across those racial and ethnic national boundaries had more commonality than the culture I experienced when I went to university and started mixing with very posh people, right? So our national culture is not one uniform thing. There are class stratifications to culture.
0: Correct.
1: So I think it's incredibly important that we don't just capture it, in terms of ethnicity and religion. And the last thing I'd say, when we talk about segregation and people growing up divided, by the way, that is not just a decision of people coming into a culture. I think you acknowledge that somewhat, right? Living in an area with people who look like you, think like you, is also a point of safety. It's also an economic output. So in my city, people end up in areas because they can afford it. And different groups of people are more likely to end up in poorer communities and therefore end up in a lower class housing. So occasion isn't all about choice. It's
0: but
1: about
0: I'm
1: it's
0: hearing
1: about
0: you agree that we should focus on what we all have in common, though, on a national level. I'm hearing you say
1: this. Now here's it. I don't mind difference. Yeah.
2: Well, hang on.
1: We have to mature to be able to live with difference.
2: We don't mind difference, I can tell you. And you're talking about culture and studies, etc. There was a study that was released today. One in six Britons, talking about culture, think that growth of the Muslim population is, quote, a threat to UK culture. Well, let's continue this conversation then and look into that after the break.
19: Ready to soak up that holiday sunshine?
20: Won't we need some cover?
19: No worries. All sorted.
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23: A heatwave is building across western parts of Europe at the moment, and that heat is going to be pushing further eastwards through the next few days. Whilst there is a lot of sunshine mixed in with it, and temperatures therefore getting into the mid to high 30s, possibly even low 40s, with that heat, worth bearing in mind, we could see some hefty thundery downpours developing across, well, many areas. Some heavy or more persistent rain affecting Greece as well through tomorrow. Otherwise, it's looking largely dry, often sunny and hot through the end of the week.
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23: Hello again, good evening. It's time for your GB News weather forecast from the Met Office. Now, through the next 24 hours, it's going to be pretty wet for many of us, and there's a warm, muggy feel to things as well. Currently, we have low pressure sitting to the northwest of the UK, and it's this that's driving a number of fronts across the country, and these fronts are bringing a lot of cloud and a lot of rain as well. It is going to be wet across many areas overnight. The heaviest and most persistent rain will be across parts of Wales. Elsewhere, it's outbreaks of rain. So coming and going, some drier, perhaps clearer weather, but generally a lot of cloud trapping that warmth from the daytime. As a result, temperatures not dropping a huge amount, a warm, muggy night to come for many of us. First thing tomorrow morning, it could be largely dry across parts of the southeast, maybe the odd glimmer of sunshine as well. But further west, some persistent, perhaps heavier rain affecting southwest England and much of Wales as well. The rest of England seeing a cloudy start with outbreaks of rain, similar across parts of Northern Ireland. For Scotland, however, a lot of the cloud will have cleared through, so it's a brighter start here, but there will be a few showers around, and some of them could be a little bit on the heavy side. Through the morning, we are going to see a lot of the rain pushing further eastward. So outbreaks of rain across central southern parts of England feeding into eastern areas, and they could turn heavy at times early in the afternoon. Then it does turn a bit dry, a bit brighter, greater chance of seeing some sunshine, but there will be a few showers around. In the sunshine, feeling relatively warm, but in the southeast, temperatures down a couple of degrees compared to today. Now into Thursday, watch out for some murkiness towards the south first thing. And then we get a bit of a northwest-southeast split. A wet story across northern and western parts, some heavy persistent rain perhaps, brighter

0: Cycle has gone around so fast in the last 3, 4, 5 years. They've seen what their threat is, they've seen what their challenge is, they've seen how they've had to react to new procurement requirements. That's the urgency, that's the genuine urgency that we need to follow in our system. And it requires discipline in the system to identify a requirement, to let a contract and let that go through as quickly as possible to make sure that the right weapons, modern innovative weapons, are put in the hands of our sailors, soldiers, airmen and aviators, and marines as quickly as possible so they can play their part in NATO, play their part in defending the security of this, our country, which, Jacob, we all love, don't we?
1: We do indeed. Lord Dowett, thank you very much for joining me and for such a clear explanation. Well, a Ministry of Defence spokesman has said the following. Following attempts to contact a British vessel in the Channel, the Grigorovich fired warning shots. These were not aimed at the vessel and were an attempt to prevent a possible collision. We assess that this is an isolated incident and not linked to the UK's interception of the Smyrtos this weekend. HMS Mersey has been monitoring the Russian vessel and support has been provided to the crew of the yacht. Well, you'll be glad to know that Grigorovich, we've found out, was an imperial Russian admiral. So somebody we'd rather approve of rather than these nasty communists. Coming up in just a moment, pinging parking apps, robot customer service, and empty wrappers in the fridge. And all sorts of things like that and other problems we'll be discussing with great pith and moment.
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1: Welcome back to State of the Nation. The Equality Act 2010 was a fundamental change in how we legislate in this country. It was a move from essentially a British legal approach, English legal approach, to a continental one.

0: And that's allowed them actually to have a much more normal life, not being in the necessary glare that attaches when you have the HRH prefix to your name and become a duke or a duchess or whatever. And yes, they have had great lives in the private sector.
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2: Dorothea, how does it feel being here today, joining other veterans?
3: 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And they would have. We had one purpose in life, which was to free the world from Nazism.
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4: To a lot of people, this is just a series of names, and they are to us. But suddenly we come to a name, and we knew that guy. This one down there, Daddy Circus. I served with him. I know what a lovely man he was. Terrible waste that he dies. There's another guy I had, Lieutenant Fradin, who was my signals officer in the 2nd Royal Essex, was transferred to the 2nd Essex when we returned to the Dorsets. He got killed by a sniper. What a wicked waste. Wicked waste. And then the powers that be are warming up for another one. Doesn't make sense. I bet God above is regretting giving man his free will. That's all I can think.
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5: Does bureaucracy kill? For more than 4,000 years, Dartmoor's ponies have roamed the moor, but now up to 90% could be foully done to death under new grazing limits proposed by a savage quango that calls itself Natural England. Now, the government now says it will not go ahead. Quango says livestock numbers must fall to protect fragile habitats, but has faced accusations of ignoring scientific evidence, showing ponies help biodiversity by controlling invasive grasses and supporting native species. With fewer than 1,000 Dartmoor Hill ponies left and the breed now classed as endangered, is it time we culled the quangos, not the ponies? Well, my panel is here. Claire, cull the quangos, not the ponies.
6: Absolutely. For a quango like this to come up with such absolute nonsense, they need to go. And you only have to look at the behaviour of Natural England in the habitat in general. They are responsible for the ridiculous... was it the nutrient nitrate level in rivers, which meant that housing developers were having to buy credits for building, and therefore building wasn't happening. So we weren't getting any new developments, new houses, new office blocks or anything like that because of
5: Well, their people were buying piggeries to close them to get the nitrates credit
6: it
5: to build a housing estate.
6: Absolutely ridiculous. And it's also, it shouldn't be forgotten that Natural England were responsible for the bat tunnel debacle of the HS2 rail line. So I think they have an awful lot to answer for, and to pick on the Dartmoor pony, which is absolutely beautiful and endangered, they ought to be ashamed of themselves.
5: Come on, can we have the cross-party couple agreeing for once?
7: Well, in fact, I'm on the side of the ponies.
5: You're on the side of the ponies.
7: I mean, I bought one some years ago, a Dartmoor foal, to stop it going into a pet food can, at auction for £7.45, bought it on behalf of the Sunday Mirror. My pony lived till... for 30 years, and successive editors were furious that we kept it on the staff all that time. So I'm with ponies, but put this in context, this is not Natural England. This is DEFRA rules. So DEFRA are not, this is according to Natural England, DEFRA are not distinguishing between ponies and sheep. They've just got animals that eat grass. So on the basis of that, it's the DEFRA rule rather than Natural England. The government has said today they will not go ahead with this cull. It would be rather like during COVID, when there was a threat to kill all our cats because it might spread the disease. There would have been a revolt in this country.

0: country if that had happened.
1: But it's fascinating, isn't it, when the quangos start blaming each other. So the government...
0: Well, definitely not a quango.
1: Well, it's a government organisation. But the bureaucrats start fighting with each other. So Natural England immediately briefs against its boss organisation, saying it's not our fault, it's their fault. But actually, it was Natural England that drew up this grazing regulation and didn't exclude ponies. It could have gone to DEFRA before drawing up the rules and said, do you realise what's happening?
0: DEFRA drew up the rules and gave it to Natural England. That's their argument.
1: But they could have questioned it, because as soon as it's questioned, Downing Street's saying this is mad, whereas Natural England was ploughing ahead, shooting ahead to murder all the ponies. It didn't care.
2: Precisely. And it begs the question, why do we need Natural England? If DEFRA are the ones who are going to write the rules, then they should be the ones to carry them out. Why do we need another arm's-length body, quango, call them what you will? Why do we need
0: that? Well, the English Coastal Path, for instance, that is something that Natural England does. That is looking after wetlands, drylands, grasslands, and so on. Things like
1: they
0: that.
1: They can look after themselves. They don't need a quango to go around inspecting
2: But there's
1: them.
2: Also local authorities that have that responsibility. When you have Natural England stopping house building, which we are absolutely desperate for.
0: Interestingly, developers and some farmers seem to be the people most against Natural England.
2: Yes, because
0: which
2: they're
0: makes me think
2: anti-farming.
0: That they're probably
1: because
0: doing a good job.
1: Because Natural England attacks farming. This is bad either way. Either the ponies are going to be slaughtered, or we're not going to have any sheep. So we're making life harder for our farmers. We should be supporting our natural farming industry.
0: But if you can't have both, where is the answer?
1: We can have both.
0: We've had both
1: for generations, and they're now saying we want to make it better than it's ever been before. Actually, it works as it is. It's this constant desire to change. Just let Dartmoor ponies carry on, Dartmoor carry on. And yes, occasionally a butterfly may have to breed somewhere else, but that's
0: But
1: life.
0: I agree with that. That's where, obviously, on a situation like this, it is not going to happen. These ponies won't be culled.
1: But what about the sheep?
0: Well, I presume the sheep will end up staying as well. So you're going to end up with a situation where some of the wildlife is going to suffer, whether that be plants but or your butterflies
1: just
0: or something like that.
1: The whole approach of Natural England is bad. Mm. The bat tunnel you mentioned, it doesn't care about spending public money.
2: Yes.
1: It's obsessive.
2: Yeah.
1: And
0: it's only 300 million. I mean, it's a few miles of a motorway. That's all it is.
1: It's actually,
2: but it's
1: for a bat tunnel.
0: Not for a bat tunnel. Natural England is in the total budget for
1: Natural
0: England.
1: But it was 100 million for the bat tunnel.
2: Exactly.
0: Yeah, bat tunnels seem to have gone out the window anyway, don't they?
1: Yeah. I quite like the idea of tunnels going out of the window. This is complex physics, I think.
2: Yes.
1: But I just think it's the whole approach to how we're governed. Government doesn't like the decision-making process. It's frightened of it because it has to do unpopular things. As soon as something unpopular is done, the government runs for the hills, leaving some stupid quango embarrassed, looking foolish. It would just be better to get rid of the quangos, let government make the decisions, and then they're held accountable.
2: Absolutely, because the quangos aren't held accountable because these are unelected individuals, where if you've got a government minister who is involved, they have to carry the can for this, and so does their department. So I think that we need to bring that back in-house. I thought we were supposed to have a bonfire of the quangos at some point. We seem to have many more than we ever used to.
0: There have been lots of bonfires
2: politics.
0: Of the quangos. They've never quite disappeared.
1: I'm afraid not. We need a new bonfire. By Natural England, probably ban bonfires next. Anyway, Natural England spokesman said, our role is to provide evidence-based advice on how to protect and restore designated habitats. We are aware of concerns that including ponies in livestock unit calculations could lead some land managers favouring more commercially profitable cattle or sheep. Our advisors work closely with individual agreement holders. Individual agreement holders? Who the hell are they? Sorry, excuse my language. To provide tailored advice to support nature and support businesses. Well, thank you for that. Now, sit down, listen very carefully. I will say this only once. Have the French finally got something right? A growing number of seaside towns are fining men in France up to £130 for walking around shirtless. As the authorities say, bare-chested in cafes, shops and public squares are unhygienic and inconsiderate. They probably smell of garlic in France. For once, the French are setting a proper standard, although I would be tempted to go a bit further and require a coat and tie at all times. The top hat comes next year. Now, this year we're celebrating 5 years of GB News, so on the 6th of August, the anniversary of the beheading of Pope St. Sixtus II in 258, we'll be holding events across the country, and we want you to join us. So put the date in your diary, and if you want to hear news about it, scan the QR code, visit the website, you know what to do. That's all from me. I'm going to be handing over to Patrick. I'm not with you tomorrow, but because I'm debating the one and only Tommy Robinson at the Oxford Union.

0: Party, which should be interesting. Patrick, over to you.
1: All right, thank you very much. Loads on tonight. Shots fired in the English Channel. Are we now at war with Russia? Starmer, I think he kind of enjoys humiliation, doesn't he? He's been humiliated at home and abroad today. I've got some fantastic clips for you of that. Also, the rape gang inquiry report was released today. 219 pages. I spent the afternoon sifting through it, and I've got all the devastating detail for you. We are badly, badly letting the victims and survivors down. Zia Yusuf joins us. He's going to be talking about the Tories' immigration plans when it comes to tribunal judges. Is he in favour of it or not? You'll have to wait and see to find out. All that and more.
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3: Hello again, good evening. It's time for your GB News weather forecast from the Met Office. Now, through the next 24 hours, it's going to be pretty wet for many of us, and there's a warm, muggy feel to things as well. Currently, we have low pressure sitting to the northwest of the UK, and it's this that's driving a number of fronts across the country. And these fronts are bringing a lot of cloud and a lot of rain as well. It is going to be wet across many areas overnight. The heaviest and most persistent rain will be across parts of Wales. Elsewhere, it's outbreaks of rain. So coming and going, some drier, perhaps clearer weather, but generally a lot of cloud trapping that warmth from the daytime. As a result, temperatures not dropping a huge amount. A warm, muggy night to come for many of us. First thing tomorrow morning, it could be largely dry across parts of the southeast, maybe the odd glimmer of sunshine as well. But further west, some persistent, perhaps heavier rain affecting southwest England and much of Wales as well. The rest of England seeing a cloudy start with outbreaks of rain, similar across parts of Northern Ireland. For Scotland, however, a lot of the cloud will have cleared through, so it's a brighter start here, but there will be a few showers around, and some of them could be a little bit on the heavy side. Through the morning, we are going to see a lot of the rain pushing further eastward. So outbreaks of rain across central southern parts of England feeding into eastern areas, and they could turn heavy at times early in the afternoon. Then it does turn a bit drier, a bit brighter, greater chance of seeing some sunshine, but there will be a few showers around. In the sunshine, feeling relatively warm, but in the southeast, temperatures down a couple of degrees compared to today. Now into Thursday, watch out for some murkiness towards the south first thing, and then we get a bit of a northwest-southeast split. A wet story across northern and western parts, some heavy persistent rain perhaps, brighter, sunnier towards the south and southeast, and here temperatures are rising. Could be the first day of a heat wave for the southeast, high 20s looking likely, but Friday's likely to be the hottest day for this week. See you again soon. Bye-bye.
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6: 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UK only. Entrance must be 18 or over. Lines close at 4 p.m. on the 26th of June. This is a network giveaway. Entries will be pooled. 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
18: That's what makes us the fearless champion of Britain. It's 9 p.m. I'm Patrick Christie's tonight. A Russian warship has fired at a British boat in the English Channel. Are we at war? Meanwhile. First time a 32-hour. Oh, it's so awkward. Keir Starmer is blanked by President Trump at the G7 meeting. Then they empty chaired him. There you go. Utter humiliation. Whilst back at home...
27: Our adversaries don't follow timetables set by the Treasury.
28: I left because I could no longer ignore the continued failure to address the treatment of our veterans in Northern Ireland.
18: His former Defence Secretary and Armed Forces Minister eviscerate him in their resignation speeches, and...
29: Today marks the beginning of something long overdue. Today we open the hearings of our independent rape gang inquiry.
18: Well, today the rape gang inquiry report has been published in full, and it is absolutely devastating. Also...
30: Join Pickle Storm and her family as they escape their world and come to ours.
18: So, the BBC has been accused of pro-immigration indoctrination, and so is Chris Packham on Channel 4.
31: So here's a question. Does the way we talk about new arrivals, like the parakeets, reflect deeper fears about outsiders?
18: That's got to be the best one yet, hasn't it? Surely. Surely. Using parakeets as a medium to push your pro-mass migration agenda. Remarkable. In other news, multi-million pound mansions are being used for social housing and...
32: To get rid of the entire legal system that has allowed illegal immigrants to stay in this country.
18: Well, that was Chris Philp from the Tories. Zia Youssef is live at 9:45 on this show to discuss the Tories' plan to strip immigration judges of their powers. On my panel tonight, we have got former Tory MP Louise Mensch, we've got GB News contributor Will Kingston, and political commentator Sebastian Salek, and the biggest brat in history is back.
33: You're probably wondering why I'm watching the FIFA World Cup 2026 from home. It's a long story.
18: Get ready, Britain. Here we go.

0: turn heavy at times early in the afternoon. Then it does turn a bit drier, a bit brighter, greater chance of seeing some sunshine, but there will be a few showers around. In the sunshine, feeling relatively warm, but in the southeast, temperatures down a couple of degrees compared to today. Now into Thursday, watch out for some murkiness towards the south first thing, and then we get a bit of a northwest-southeast split. A wet story across northern and western parts, some heavy persistent rain perhaps, brighter, sunnier towards the south and southeast, and here temperatures are rising. Could be the first day of a heatwave for the southeast, high 20s looking likely, but Friday's likely to be the hottest day for this week. See you again soon. Bye-bye.
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3: I've been in Westminster for a long time, but I know that though power may be here, its effect on people's lives is across the whole of the country. We may be where rules are made, but it's where they're implemented that matters. Join me, Jacob Rees-Mogg, for forthright and frank discussion on where Britain has come from, where it's going, and where it will end up. That's State of the Nation, Monday to Thursday, 8 to 9 o'clock. Vox Populi, Vox Dei.
4: Welcome back. So more on that breaking news now. A Russian warship has fired warning shots at a British yacht in the English Channel. The Coast Guard received reports this morning from a British-flagged civilian vessel sailing near the Admiral Grigorovich. The British ship reported that the Russian ship had fired warning shots after the two vessels sailed close to each other. I'm joined now by the former Foreign Secretary and Defence Secretary, Sir Malcolm Rifkin. Sir Malcolm, thank you very much. Tremendous to have you on the show. And it sounds like quite a significant escalation.
5: Well, you said it's an escalation, and it might be thought of in those terms. We don't yet know for certain. I think it's a remarkable coincidence that a couple of days after the tanker was boarded, one that was breaking Russian sanctions, was boarded by the Royal Marines, that this should have happened. I doubt if the yacht in question was ever under any serious risk. These were apparently rifle shots fired not directly at the yacht, but could be close to them. My guess is that on balance, it wasn't a coincidence. I think it was a symbolic way of the Russians showing we can react when things happen to us.
4: Yes, quite. And also the timing of it, given that Starmer's at the G7 today, I think is also significant.
5: Well, it so happens, but I doubt if that was the real reason for it. I think it's basically, see, what happens with the Russian government all the time, this is Putin's approach, not just to the UK, but to many countries in Western Europe, is that they're constantly testing whether they can get away with misbehavior of various kinds. And if they were allowed to get away with it, then, of course, the kind of misbehavior, if I can use that word, gets more and more serious. So they were very, very angry, I'm sure, when the Royal Marines boarded the oil tanker. It wasn't a Russian tanker, but it was one that was deliberately carrying sanctioned Russian oil. And I all credit to the Royal Marines, all credit to the Ministry of Defense for carrying out that operation. Mm. It was in accordance with international law, and the Russians knew perfectly well that they were breaking the rules.
4: Yes, it does come after somewhere in the region of 100, 150 shadow vessels from the Russians have been allowed to sail through English waters. We had that quite famous press conference by the now resigned Defence Secretary, John Healey, where he revealed that Britain had been shadowing some Russian submarines around our waters. Unfortunately for Mr. Healey, he then, whilst you said to the Russians, we see you, he brought up a map of the wrong Russian base where the submarine is believed to have set off from. But you look at Starmer being eviscerated by his former Defence Secretary and Armed Forces Minister today and getting short shrift from Trump on the world stage. Is Starmer really the right man for this particular moment in British history, given all the threats we face?
5: Well, if you're asking me about the particular incident today, I wouldn't draw the conclusions I think you're over-dramatising it with regard to that particular incident. It wouldn't have mattered if it was Margaret Thatcher who was Prime Minister. The Russians would still have tried to

0: show their power, their ability to interfere, in order to test our resolve. But on the broader question you've raised, I'm afraid Mr. Starmer has shown, Sir Keir Starmer has shown that he is not the right person to have ultimate responsibility for British defence, because we are in a situation where Russia, not just in relation to the United Kingdom, but the whole of Western Europe, is testing our resolve. We're in also in a situation where, sadly, the United States under President Trump cannot be relied upon in the way that they could have been over the last 50 years. Against that background, the defense expenditure of our armed forces has to be a matter which needs to be given total priority, not just today and tomorrow, but over the next few years. If we do that, and it's what other countries are doing, Germany is doing it, Poland is doing it, and we should be doing it as well. And if we do so, then the public can be reassured that the Russians under Putin will not act aggressively, knowing that there is clear European resolve. If we pretend that we cannot find the resources, and although the billions we're talking about are a lot of money, looked at the scale of overall government expenditure, if the government really did believe this was our top priority, you find the money. That's what happened in 1939. It's what's happened on other occasions when we've faced national threats of this kind. And I'll tell you something else, that although the public might be upset by some cuts in government spending elsewhere, or even by additional taxes, if they could be satisfied that every penny raised was used to help strengthen the armed forces. The vast majority of the British public are patriotic. Nobody likes tax increases or cuts in spending elsewhere. But when they know that there is a real threat to be faced, whoever was the government, whoever was the prime minister, would broadly get the support of the majority of the public. So don't be too timid, either Sir Keir Starmer, or if there's a new Labour prime minister, the fascinating thing will be to see whether, if it is Andy Burnham, whether he's got the guts and the common sense to say, well, that was the policy of my predecessor, but we have to treat this as the priority it deserves.
1: Very well said, as always. Always a pleasure to speak to you and get your wisdom. Sir Malcolm, thank you very much. Sir Malcolm Rifkind there, the former Foreign Secretary and Defence Secretary. Look, a statement from the Ministry of Defence says this. Following attempts to contact a British vessel in the Channel, the Grigorovich fired warning shots. These were not aimed at the vessel and were an attempt to prevent a possible collision. We assess that this is an isolated incident and not linked to the UK's interception of the Smirtos this weekend. That's the Russian ship. HMS Mersey has been monitoring the Russian vessel and support has been provided for the crew on the yacht. Breaking in the last few moments, I can reveal that GB News has just got off the phone to the owners of the yacht that was fired at by the Russian ship. And they have told our reporter, Will Godley, we didn't do anything wrong. We have got an exclusive interview with the people who were shot at today by the Russians, and that is coming at 10 p.m. So just about 15 minutes' time. Coming up next, though, Zia Yusuf joins us. He's going to tee off on the Tory party's pledge to strip immigration judges of their powers. I thought he might have been in favour of this. That's next.
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3: Veterinary surgeons and such as yourself, I mean, you're very, very highly trained, but it just feels so expensive when there's something wrong with your animal. And it does also seem that insurance doesn't cover the very things you need.
4: There's been huge advancements in veterinary medicine. 20 to 30 years ago, we had no CT scanners in practice. We had no MRI machines. Our blood tests were very rudimentary. And for that, you could do that very cheaply. Now we can offer you this incredibly high level of care that comes at a high cost. Everybody wants this extremely high level of care for their pet. Of course, you want the best for your pet. But there's nobody else to pay for that. Mm. So if you can be honest and say, I can't do that at that amount of money, we'll find you a way. Yeah. We will.
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3: Lovely to see them all looking rather laid back and informal, wasn't it?
5: Yes, you know, we're used to all of these grand royal events. And although this was undoubtedly the society wedding of the year, a very low key event, they deliberately wanted to keep it as a private affair as much as one can when one is a member of the royal family, of course. But it was a private ceremony. It was very intimate. And that's really the way that they've lived, or that Peter Phillips has lived his life recently. And I think he wants to continue that. Interesting to note also that in this modern age, this is a blended family at this marriage because they're both entering this as their second marriage. Of course, Peter Phillips previously married to Autumn Kelly, with whom he has two daughters, Savannah and Isla, who are 15 and 14. They were bridesmaids.
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6: Dorothea, how does it feel being here today, joining other veterans?
7: It's marvellous because for years after the war ended, nobody knew that women had even done anything during the war. And also, they suddenly discovered that, good heavens, women have got brains. They can think for themselves and for the country. And it was naturally assumed that everybody would willingly do their bit for England. And they would have. We had one purpose in life, which was to free the world from Nazism.
2: The People's Channel.
1: Welcome back. So, the Tories have vowed to strip judges of their powers to rule on migrant appeals cases and instead hand key decision-making powers back to the Home Office. Well, here was Shadow Home Secretary Chris Philp speaking to GB News this afternoon.
8: Develop new policy because I think control of our borders is not negotiable. I think the British public demand it. They're quite right to demand it. And the only way of delivering it is really very, very radical change. We need to get rid of the entire legal system that has allowed illegal immigrants to stay in this country, that has allowed foreign criminals to stay in this country. And that does mean no ECHR, no immigration tribunal, no modern slavery claims, no asylum for illegal immigrants. It is radical, but it's a change that's necessary, and that's why I've developed this new policy.
1: We're joined now by Reform UK's Home Affairs spokesman, Zia Yusuf. Zia, thank you very, very much. Do you actually agree with this, then?
9: I find it really hard not to laugh when I hear Tories say that sort of thing with a straight face. Not only do I think it's a good idea, it was literally published by Reform UK last August in our Operation Restoring Justice plan. We said exactly that it's absolutely insane that judges can overrule a democratically elected government with regards to immigration law. But here's the crazy thing. Do you know how many immigration cases were handed over to judges to judge on during the Tories' 14 years in rule? Have a guess.
1: Oh, grief. 14 years. Yeah, I
9: Over a
1: can't even
9: million.
1: begin.
9: Over a
1: Honestly, yeah,
9: million.
1: over a
9: Over
1: million,
9: a
1: right?
9: million. A
1: Okay.
9: million. And so, after a million of those cases had gone badly wrong, and a further 2 years of having been booted out of power, and around 11 months after Reform had published as a thing, the Tories come out with the ingenious idea of stripping these powers from judges. The Tories, as usual, are, I mean, I can't describe it better than saying they're a bunch of arsonists offering you handy tips on how to rebuild your home, having spent 14 years burning it to the ground.
1: Well, strong stuff. I will just play you this because Chris Philp did have a few words for you earlier today as well. So I'm keen to get your reaction. Here it is.
8: Nigel Farage doesn't have that detail. Zia Yousaf doesn't. Look, he makes good videos swaggering around Brighton Beach wearing a pair of sunglasses, looking like some kind of gangster. Sure, it's a good social media video, but it's not a detailed, credible plan. The difference is we have a detailed and credible plan.
1: Your views, Mr. Yousaf.
9: I'll take the compliment. I thank him for noticing. Look, here's the reality. If the Tories, there are two things that you need to actually get things done for the British people. Number one, yes, you need the ideas, you need the lawyers to draft the legislation, you need all of those things. But you also need a parliamentary party and ultimately a prime minister who are all aligned, willing to expend personal political capital, withstand the battering that you will take from most of the media in this country for doing these things. And when we stood up, you remember me and Nigel did that big press conference last summer in front of, I think, one of the biggest union flags in the country. We laid out a whole load of these plans, not only leaving the ECHR, that's just one necessary precondition, but also departing from a whole host of international treaties, which the Tories have not committed to do. We then also said, of course, we'd have to totally change the legal system. So judges, so basically it is a job for the Home Office and Home Secretary to make decisions on immigration. That's how you restore restore power back to the British people. And if there was any evidence the Tories had such a thing, we'd have seen it during their 14 years. And instead, we got, what, 12 million, Patrick? They shipped in 12 million people.

0: discussion on where Britain has come from, where it's going, and where it will end up. That's State of the Nation, Monday to Thursday, 8 to 9 o'clock. Vox Populi, Vox Dei.
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14: It's 10 p.m. I'm Patrick Christie's. Tonight. A Russian warship has fired at a British yacht in the English Channel. Are we at war now? But breaking news, in the past few minutes, GB News reporter Will Godley has spoken to the owners of that British yacht that was shot at by the Russians today. They said they've done nothing wrong, and I'm going to bring you that interview shortly. Meanwhile... Oh, looking at him trying to join in the conversation. Keir Starmer is blanked by President Trump at the G7 meeting. And then, to make matters worse, they empty-chaired him at the group picture. Utter humiliation. And he continues to be humiliated back at home as well.
15: Our adversaries don't follow timetables set by the Treasury.
16: I left because I could no longer ignore the continued failure to address the treatment of our veterans in Northern Ireland.
14: His former Defence Secretary and Armed Forces Minister eviscerated him in their resignation speeches. In other news, multi-million pound mansions are being used for social housing. I've got all of tomorrow's newspaper front pages tonight. The breaking news on the front of the Metro. Here we owe. England begin their World Cup campaign tomorrow. I think it might be a comment about how expensive it is to get there, but Ben Leo will be live in Dallas for us as the countdown begins. On my panel tonight is former Tory MP Louise Mensch, GB News contributor Will Kingston and political commentator Sebastian Salek. And the biggest brat in history is back.
17: You're probably wondering why I'm watching the FIFA World Cup 2026 from home. It's a long story.
14: Wasn't thinking about you at all, actually. But anyway, get ready, Britain. Here we go. An interview with the British couple shot at by the Russians in the Channel. Next.
18: Good evening, it's 2 minutes past ten. I'm Katie Bowen in the GB newsroom. The Ministry of Defence says warning shots fired from a Russian warship in the English Channel were not aimed at a yacht and were an attempt to prevent a possible collision. Moscow has also responded to the incident tonight, saying that the frigate, the Admiral Gorovich, made several attempts to contact the yacht because the vessel was following a dangerous course towards the ship. The Russian Defence Ministry added that the warship made several attempts to contact the yacht, but received no response. The statement went on to say that the yacht, called Bright Future, immediately changed course and moved away from the warship. A Ministry of Defence spokesman added that their assessment indicated this was an isolated incident and not linked to the UK's interception of the Smirtos this weekend. Elsewhere, former Defence Secretary John Healey said his resignation was necessary in securing the future of Britain's armed forces. Giving a statement in the House of Commons this afternoon, Mr Healey said at this dangerous time, the current defence investment plans fall well short of what is required, adding that our adversaries do not follow timetables set by the Treasury. Defence Chief Sir Richard Knighton has backed John Healey's claims, warning that Britain's armed forces will have to dial back training and operations if they do not receive more money. Sir Keir Starmer said Britain's defence budget is rising, but admitted the next stage of military investment will involve difficult choices. Donald Trump has defended his proposed peace deal with Iran, saying it is fair and good. Also speaking at the G7 summit, President Trump insisted the only thing that matters to him is that Iran never gets a nuclear weapon. He warned there would be unbelievable consequences if Tehran tried to buy or develop one, but denied seeking regime change in Iran. Prime Minister Sir Keir Starmer has welcomed the deal. There are reports tonight that a $300 billion private fund designed to trigger investment into Iran is included in the framework agreement, and more than half of that sum has already been committed, according to the Reuters news agency. And Border Force has seized a record-breaking 12 tonnes of cannabis as part of a major international operation. The illegal drugs were detected last month at Southampton Port, crammed into two shipping containers from Canada. Officers found 1,200 boxes of cannabis inside, making it Border Force's largest ever cannabis seizure. It's estimated that the haul would be worth £139 million in revenue. Those are the latest GB News headlines. Now it's back to Patrick.
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14: Good evening. A Russian warship has fired shots at a British vessel in the English Channel. At around 11:40 a.m. today, the Admiral Grigorovich fired a British yacht between the Isle of Wight and Normandy. This comes just a day after it emerged that Russia was behind a string of arson attacks that targeted properties linked to the Prime Minister. And it looks like tonight we might be nudging ourselves a little bit closer to war with Russia. And is Keir Starmer really the man for this moment? This is the man who, up until last weekend, allowed potentially hundreds of Russian ships to sail through British waters, whilst it seems like most of our Royal Navy is in dry dock, out of action and in need of repair. But humiliation is something I think Keir Starmer must enjoy. He's had an absolute shocker of a day, again. He jetted into the G7 summit with world leaders, and President Trump, well, embarrassed him.
2: Good morning.
14: Okay. Oh, it just doesn't shake his hand. Let's just re-watch that and pinpoint the exact moment the hope fades out of Keir Starmer's eyes. So you can see it there. He's thinking, oh, I'm going to join in this conversation. Oh, no, he didn't look at me. Oh, I was going to see, should I stand a bit more awkwardly? Oh, it's all right, he'll come to me next. There we go. Oh, no. And there it is, peeking over Giorgio Meloni's head as Big Donny walks away. Starmer's been reduced to clinging on to Emmanuel Macron like a little lost boy. Here it is, walking up to him. Oh, hold me, Emmanuel. Please, tell me you love me. We are friends, aren't we, Emmanuel? I'll say we need closer ties to Europe again if you just hug me for 1 second longer. And then Starmer missed the group photo for G7 leaders. So what do? They didn't wait for him. No, they empty-chaired him instead. And the worst thing about that for Starmer is that presumably nobody realised he wasn't there. They just went ahead and published the picture. The whole time this was going on, back home, his former defence secretary was giving his resignation speech in the House of Commons, absolutely roasting him.
15: I see the current defence investment plans falling well short of what is required. A rise of 0.08% from next year to 2030. No date for reaching 3%. No path to 3.5%. By 2030, well over half of NATO members will be spending 3% or more. And when allies are looking for British leadership, we must not fall.

0: Watching on demand. Good luck.
1: Okay, welcome back. All of tomorrow's newspaper front pages coming your way shortly. The Daily Express, Putin's ship opens fire. That's pretty on the nose there. Plus, GB News chief US correspondent Ben Leo will be live in Dallas for us as the countdown to England's first World Cup match gets underway. But before that, multi-million pound mansions are now being used for social housing. I'm going to reveal all the details in the next few minutes.
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11: I've been in Westminster for a long time, but I know that though power may be here, its effect on people's lives is across the whole of the country. We may be where rules are made, but it's where they're implemented that matters. 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That's State of the Nation, Monday to Thursday, 8 to 9 o'clock. Vox Populi, Vox Dei.
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12: Do you trust what you're being told?
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12: 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Nothing is off limits. No sugarcoating, no fear of offence, just the truth. 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
1: Welcome back to all of tomorrow's newspaper front pages shortly. First, though, benefit claimants are being offered the chance to live in multi-million pound London mansions for just £750 a month. According to The Telegraph, the social housing trading website HomeSwapper includes listings for a 7-bed terraced house by Brockwell Park for just £744 a month. Seriously. And a 2-bed Notting Hill maisonette for £720. Renting a single room with shared bathrooms and communal spaces can cost, to ordinary people, £1,100 in Brixton and £1,200 in Notting Hill. Can I just say, as somebody who has lived around both of those areas, I actually think the real figure to that is a heck of a lot more. Taxpayers are reportedly spending £18 billion a year subsidising housing for benefits claimants in London alone, with the UK spending more on housing benefits as a share of GDP than any other country. Joining me now is the Head of Communications at the Adam Smith Institute, Joanna Marchand. Joanna, can you just, because we have a lot of viewers and listeners that are not based in London, can you just explain how absolutely ludicrous this is, please?
20: Yeah, I mean, there's a lot

0: And Labour's promising to fix all these things, and they just haven't done it so far.
1: I was just so annoyed by this. It's like, oh, people looking at now going, oh, well, should I have that second child? Well, if we do have a second child, you know, we won't be able to fit in the flat that we've got now, so I might have to move like an hour and a half outside London to try and do it. But actually, what are we all playing at? Quit your job, get on benefits, or someone's got a bad back, or, you know, three of my kids have got ADHD, and bingo, before you know it, you're in a six-bedder somewhere, sort of facing Buckingham Palace. I mean, ridiculous. Anyway, Joanna, thank you very, very much. Tremendous to see you, as always. Joanna Marchong there, the head of communications at the Adam Smith Institute. A government spokesman said this: we're building more social housing to help hard-working families and lift children out of poverty and homelessness. This is alongside taking steps to reduce disparities between rents paid for social homes in different areas. Coming up, all of tomorrow's newspaper front pages tonight, and on The Sun, they go with Vlad fires on Brit OAPs in the Channel. Plus, GB News' chief US correspondent Ben Leo is live in Dallas for us as the countdown to England's first World Cup match gets underway. That's next.
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5: A heat wave is building across western parts of Europe at the moment, and that heat is going to be pushing further eastwards through the next few days. Whilst there is a lot of sunshine mixed in with it, and temperatures therefore getting into the mid to high 30s, possibly even low 40s, with that heat, worth bearing in mind, we could see some hefty thundery downpours developing across, well, many areas. Some heavy or more persistent rain affecting Greece as well through tomorrow. Otherwise, it's looking largely dry, often sunny and hot through the end of the week.
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5: Hello again, good evening. It's time for your GB News weather forecast from the Met Office. Now, through the next 24 hours, it's going to be pretty wet for many of us, and there's a warm, muggy feel to things as well. Currently, we have low pressure sitting to the northwest of the UK, and it's this that's driving a number of fronts across the country, and these fronts are bringing a lot of cloud and a lot of rain as well. It is going to be wet across many areas overnight. The heaviest and most persistent rain will be across parts of Wales. Elsewhere, it's outbreaks of rain. So coming and going, some drier, perhaps clearer weather, but generally a lot of cloud trapping that warmth from the daytime. As a result, temperatures not dropping a huge amount, a warm, muggy night to come for many of us. First thing tomorrow morning, it could be largely dry across parts of the southeast, maybe the odd glimmer of sunshine as well. But further west, some persistent, perhaps heavier rain affecting southwest England and much of Wales as well. The rest of England seeing a cloudy start with outbreaks of rain, similar across parts of Northern Ireland. For Scotland, however, a lot of the cloud will have cleared through, so it's a brighter start here, but there will be a few showers around, and some of them could be a little bit on the heavy side. Through the morning, we are going to see a lot of the rain pushing further eastward. So outbreaks of rain across central southern parts of England feeding into eastern areas, and they could turn heavy at times early in the afternoon. Then it does turn a bit drier, a bit brighter, greater chance of seeing some sunshine, but there will be a few showers around. In the sunshine, feeling relatively warm, but in the southeast, temperatures down a couple of degrees compared to today. Now into Thursday, watch out for some murkiness towards the south first thing, and then we get a bit of a northwest-southeast split. A wet story across northern and western parts, some heavy persistent rain perhaps, brighter, sunnier towards the south and southeast, and here temperatures are rising. Could be the first day of a heatwave for the southeast, high 20s looking likely, but Friday's likely to be the hottest day for this week. See you again soon. Bye-bye.
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1: Welcome back. Tomorrow's newspaper front pages now. The Guardian: Russian warship opens fire in the channel to warn off British yacht. Quite interesting that they're parroting the line there of the MOD and the Kremlin, when actually we've spoken to the people on that yacht. And also, I think the word yacht is putting it a little bit... It makes it sound like it's kind of this cruise liner. It is basically a sailing boat of pensioners. Yeah. The iPaper: retired UK couple reveals scary clash in channel with Russian warship. The Metro: here we go. This is a story about people who've had to fork out loads of stuff for the England game. Fans spend a fortune on flights, tickets, TVs and a pint. So make us proud, Three Lions, they say. The Mirror: it's not too late for Labour. Well, of course, The Mirror, just Pravda, isn't it, at this point. Ex-Deputy PM praises Burnham's campaign, etc., etc., etc. There you go. Right, let's go now to Chief US Correspondent and presenter Ben Leo, who is out in Dallas for us ahead of England's first game. And there he is. Lovely stuff. OK, mate, how's it going over there?
3: Sorry, Patrick.
1: To see what a terrible gig you've got.
3: Patrick, very, very thirsty work. It is about 35 degrees, so it's needed. Yes, welcome to Dallas. England kick off their World Cup campaign against Croatia right here tomorrow. And I'm not in the Red Fox or the Giggling Duck. I'm at the Harwood Arms. There we go, the Harwood Arms. Tom Harwood, eat your heart out. I'm not sure if that's a good thing or a bad thing. Let me tell you, Patrick, so far, and I think President Trump will be aghast at this, I reckon this is the wokest, and I hate this word, but it's apt, the wokest World Cup in history. Not only do we have water breaks every 25 minutes for, well, it's not for hydration, it's for TV commercials. Japan and the Netherlands played in an air-conditioned stadium with the roof closed, so that excuse is out the window. We also have superior player of the match. Forget man of the match. We've got superior player of the match. I don't know what that's about. And breaking, Patrick, in the last few minutes, England fans could be thrown out of their games against Croatia, against Panama, if they bring in flags with political messaging on, including pictures or names of dead servicemen, or, more pertinently, flags criticising Keir Starmer. So all flags have to go to FIFA for review. So if any England fans tomorrow for the big kickoff game have a flag saying Keir Starmer is a so-and-so, they will potentially be kicked out of the stadium. The FA have commented tonight saying that all flags are being reviewed. So far, Patrick, as I said, maybe the wokest World Cup ever. 15,000 England fans descending on Dallas today for the game tomorrow. I found a couple, including some GB News fans. There's one here. Hello, my friend. Thank you for sitting so patiently in the sun. You're from Durham, so you're not used to this, are you?
11: I know. It's a bit of a change from Durham, for sure. But to be fair, I live in Las Vegas now.
3: So you're used to it.
11: So I do get a little bit of sun.
3: You drove here, didn't you? How long was it from Vegas?
11: It is. It's 1,250 miles. I've done it over 2 days. But it was a long drive, but it was good to be here. It's good to be here now.
3: Aside from the obvious, why did you do that? Why are you here?
11: Well, I'm here to follow England because I'm patriotic, and a great way of showing that is through your football team.
3: And how much have you paid for tickets? That's the big question.
11: Oh, wow. So I actually feel quite fortunate now because when I originally bought my ticket all those months ago, maybe late last year, I bought a venue ticket for all the games in Dallas. And I paid $19,000 for those 19.
3: Whoa.
11: But looking at the prices now, I'm feeling quite fortunate because I was given the price today for the England game of over $2,000 for one England game tomorrow.
3: $19,000, that's around what, 14, 15,000 sterling?
11: Yeah.
3: What do you make of this breaking news over the past couple of minutes? If you bring in an England flag saying, I don't know, Keir Starmer's a so-and-so, you're going to get kicked out.
11: Well, it doesn't surprise me because that's kind of the way FIFA behave. I'm surprised that the USA have allowed it because, as a general statement, the free speech in the USA tends to dominate what's going to happen. But FIFA seem to have some kind of control over what's going to happen within the matches and within the games and within the stadium.
3: What's on your flag?
11: Well, the England flag, of course.
3: Any messaging?
11: No, I haven't got any messaging on there.
3: You're behaving yourself.
11: Absolutely.
3: Good man. Thank you for speaking to us. Right. Patrick, let's try and find one more set of fans. I think there were some Sheffield Wednesday fans down here at the Harwood flag. Hello, boys. How are you doing?
12: Good, you?
3: Yeah. How are you feeling ahead of the game tomorrow?
12: Oh, we're getting excited.
3: How many bevvies deep are you?
12: Oh, too many deep, too many.
3: And where are you from in the UK?
12: Coventry.
3: Coventry, you?
13: Coventry, actually.
3: You're all from Coventry?
13: These are Stoke. Stoke again, yeah.
3: Stoke as well. What do you make of the breaking news over the past couple of minutes that any dodgy flags with anti-Keir Starmer messaging will be taken away and you'll be booted out?
12: I'll have to throw mine in the bin then.
13: We've got a container of them full of them.
3: You've got a skip full down there.
13: Yeah. So getting him out.
12: Flags there then, Will.
3: And what's the score going to be tomorrow?
13: I reckon 2-0.
3: To England, obviously.
13: Yeah.
3: The other big question is, there's been a big conversation about ticket prices here. How much have you guys paid to be here?
12: I'll pay double the ticket price.
3: Double?
12: So, about £600. I've got three tickets. I've got all the tickets for the first three games. The ticket price was about £300. Ended up paying about £600 each.
3: And it's going to be worth it with the flights and the accommodation as well?
12: Yeah, it's an holiday as well, isn't it? So, yeah.
3: Also, what do you make of, instead of man of the match, have you seen what it's called?
13: I literally just said it to him. What is it?
3: Superior player of the match.
14: Yeah, nah, it's wrong, isn't it? I mean, stick to man of the match. It's pathetic.
3: Superior player of the match.
13: But then gave him like a lager. Does it make sense?
3: Boys, thank you so much. Enjoy the beers, and we'll see you at the game tomorrow. Patrick, there we go. We'll catch up in an hour or so. For now, at the Harwood Arms. Not the Tom Harwood Arms, the Harwood Arms. Back to you.
1: Well, Ben, you'll be pleased to know that for me, you are the superior reporter of the day. So I hope that means a lot to you. There you go. All right, Ben Leo there in Dallas. Amazing. Right.
2: Tough gig.
1: Tough gig. Tough gig. Between him and Hayley Sparks, I don't know who's got the better job.
15: Well, I go wrong.
1: Yeah. We'll be sending him off to the pyramids or a spa in Finland next. Just to scout it out and see if we can flog it off. I mean, anyway. Right, okay. Not jealous, though. Not bitter about it. And certainly in no way jealous about the fact that I'm going to be in this studio at 9 p.m. tomorrow night. Well, literally everyone else is going to be watching the football. I'm going to be the only person here shouting into the void. Whatever. Okay, look, obviously that's dominated this section. When we come back, we'll go back to my panel. We'll talk about the breaking news in front of the Telegraph. Taxpayers are subsidising French bills under a clean energy deal. And, of course, probably return to the fact that the Russians shot at an old couple in the Channel today. That's next.
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17: You're a stripper for nearly 20 years now.
18: Yeah.
17: And what you do now has changed. How has it changed and why?
18: I think beforehand they would book you individually. There would be a lot of strippograms, and that would be bookings for like birthdays, hen parties, and ultimately you would probably be around their house or something like that, or in a small bar. What it's kind of moved into now is more shows. Dream Boys is really popular. It's up and down the country. And what you'll find is they'll get 20, 30 girls together and they'll go out and they'll go to the show because they've got the drag queen, they've got the dancers, they've got the stripper, they've got the whole night's entertainment.
17: Is that because they feel uncomfortable with a stripper, or is it a woke thing? Is it, like you said, about objectifying you, because they don't objectify themselves, so why should you be objectified?
18: I think it could be possibly a bit about something that might think, if you get them around the house, there might be a person that's uncomfortable with it. Whereas if they book the show, you're free to go to the show or not.
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19: Princess Anne and the way that she has brought up her family is really interesting, isn't it? 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
20: I think now, in retrospect, we can say it was an inspired decision of the Princess Royal, Princess Anne, not to have her husband receive a grand peerage title, which meant, of course, that her children would just be plain Mr. and Mrs. Zara is Mrs. Tyndall, he is Mr. Phillips, and that's allowed them actually to have a much more normal life, not being in the necessary glare that attaches 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And yes, they have had great lives in the private sector.
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21: Dorothea served in preparation for D-Day. And Dorothea, how does it feel being here today, joining other veterans?
22: 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And they would have.
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1: Welcome back. The remainder of tomorrow's newspaper front page is now the Daily Mail. Putin opens fire in the Channel. The Times, Russian warship fires at yacht in Channel. The Daily Express, Putin's ship opens fire. The Sun, Vlad fires on Brit OAPs in Channel. The Daily Telegraph, Russian warship fires shots in Channel. So there you go, there's a theme. Should bring up the Sun's, because it is actually kind of the most accurate one. Vlad fires at Brit OAPs in Channel. Do we hold out any hope, Louise, that behind the scenes now there will be some kind of ramifications and repercussions to this?
0: No, I don't know. Look, I'm well known to not love the Russians, but it's hardly the Battle of Trafalgar. I'm going to be honest. I don't know why this is, like, literally leading every single front page, except Angela Rayner saying Labour aren't finished, which they are.
4: It's certainly one way to spice up your retirement, isn't it, to go to war with the Russians?
0: Definitely. Over a yacht. Look, Russia took on two British pensioners and lost. They were probably aiming at the boat, totally missed. That would be on par with the Russian Navy, which has lost a fight to a dry dock. Before.
1: Yeah, well, that's true, actually. I mean, I like the way the Sun have gone for shots fired at Alan, 71, and James, 69. It's just, that's the way to do it. They've also, I think this is CGI, they've put a British flag as the sailing flag on
0: the... Is this Dad's Navy?
1: Oh, God. That's good. Yeah, yeah. I mean, look, there you go. I suppose
15: it's real. It's on the eye as well.
1: It's on the eye. Oh, it's real.
15: They're genuinely flying massive Union Jack.
1: Maybe that's. Maybe the Russians were like, all right.
15: You do become a bit of a target.
1: Yeah, yeah. I don't know. Look, it is a concern, though. I mean, look, okay, fine. We may be seeing what happens here. But the Russians have been trying it on a slightly more serious note. They have been trying it on for quite a while. There was the subs recently that were looking at underground cables. You've had them buzzing our aircraft over Crimea. They are playing a very risky game here, the Russians, because it does only take one thing to go. We have to have a serious conversation as a country about whether or not we're kind of at war with them.
15: But that's it. They're pitching it really well. They've got that level where it's bad enough to be annoying, but not bad enough to start a war. Mm-hmm. And that's probably where you want to be if you're Putin, don't you? You don't want to risk poking the bear.
18: But poking the bear?
0: Well, yeah.
18: Who are you referring to?
15: The international community.
18: I wouldn't call Starmer a bear. I wouldn't call Starmer the bear in this instance, poking the puppy. But I think he knows that he's not at risk of provoking anything, because if there was to be some sort of engagement, what's Starmer going to do?
0: Look,
18: he's not going to do a thing.
0: Putin trolls, and he doesn't just do it to Britain.
15: He's quite right.
0: He also buzzes American warships, but he will never actually engage in combat with them because he is a coward. They like to say it's all about NATO. We just put 800 miles of NATO right on Russia's border with Finland, and they didn't do a damn thing about it. They didn't lob so much as a snowball over the fence. Mm. They are the world's biggest paper tiger, paper bear maybe. And I really don't... Honestly, I think they're so bad that even Keir Starmer could handle them. Yeah. I mean, we did take one of their tankers the day before yesterday.
1: We did.
0: Like, to be fair, we had the Royal Marine. At least he didn't get in the way of the Royal Marine Command.
1: No, although, of course, there was a conversation before when we weren't doing it about apparently there was... Hermer wasn't sure whether or not it violated international
18: That's
1: law.
18: Right.
1: Or if the crew could claim asylum in Britain once
0: oh
1: we did
0: my
1: it.
0: God.
1: Which would be fascinating. I mean, that would be the final thing, is if we boarded this particular Cameroonian-flagged ship that's got 700 tonnes of Russian oil or whatever it was, and the entire crew claim asylum. Asylum in Britain. I mean, that would be...
18: Patrick, you joke, but it is absolutely and totally a possibility on the basis of past events.
15: And yet it hasn't happened.
1: Not yet. We call them the yets. I don't know. Anyway, we'll see. But look, there is obviously a theme on tomorrow's newspaper front pages, but what my team have so diligently been doing out there is having a look at what's inside the book for you. And in the next hour, we have got the whole hour of newspapers for tomorrow. And there's some really interesting stuff in there. I think there's some stuff... about the taxpayers, British taxpayers, subsidising French bills under clean energy deals. Not only are we paying for the French border security on the Italian border, we're also paying for French bills. Apparently the BBC has dropped veteran Andrew Castle from their Wimbledon coverage. I wonder who they'll replace him with. Brooklyn Beckham as well. He's released quite a cringeworthy video, so we'll probably have a go on that. And there's loads more to talk about as well, so all that and more. I'll see you in a sec.

0: The Russians innocently fired a missile and carelessly the couple got in the way of the missile, causing it to explode. And we apologise to the Russians. It is outrageous that the Foreign Office is basically just parroting what the Kremlin is saying, because we mustn't upset anyone. We must make sure that all of our, you know, human rights and international obligations are OK. And how much have we fallen since Salisbury? How irrelevant are we now? I mean, when it was Salisbury, we at least had a response. I mean, we didn't do loads, but we did something. In this instance, we're literally just... We are the Kremlin press office. That's it. That's what we are.
1: It could have gone so badly wrong, this. I'm just having a look at this. How often do British naval vessels enter Russian waters? Now, this was, I believe, on the cusp of British waters, but that same ship has sailed down the English Channel numerous different times. British naval vessels almost never enter Russian territorial waters, as doing so is highly provocative and risks triggering a direct military conflict. Well, the Russians don't care about it. They've just shot at a couple of old duffers.
2: No, they don't care whatsoever. And irrespective of what happened, and by the way, you've already explained it, they tooted their horn, I think it's four or five times, which is the international signal for get out the way, we're massive. And they did, they tacked 2 degrees, which I think is the appropriate measure.
0: Yes. I've watched Howard's Way, so I know that's what you should do.
2: So you and I both know stuff.
0: Absolutely,
2: here.
0: Yeah.
2: And look, some of this will go over our viewers' heads, but Christo and I, you know, follow our blog. Christo and Paul Go to Sea, which will be starting next week. Anyway, there was no need whatsoever to fire any shots. I know they weren't directly at them. They were kind of in front of HMS Deirdre or whatever that was. But there was absolutely no need to do that whatsoever. And it's this sort of soft warfare, hybrid warfare that Russia conducts all across Europe, all the time. Just this brinkmanship of just... You know, trying to wind up old people.
0: Is it flirting?
2: It is a form of flirting.
0: It is, isn't it? It's like a temper tantrum with the person that you actually like, you know, that you have at school. Like, I'm going to be nasty to you, but actually I want to be your friend.
2: I think the more interesting point is exactly what had they done if one of those bullets would have been gone astray.
0: Absolutely. It's hit
2: the boat. I think they would have had to have made up some sort of misgendering.
1: There's also the idea, Seb, that now the British government...
0: The boat was transphobic, sorry.
1: The British government are saying that they believe this is an isolated incident and not part of anything else, which is very difficult to believe when we've said that we were going to storm Russian vessels. Then we stormed a Russian vessel a couple of days before. Like, coincidence, isn't it?
3: It feels linked, doesn't it? As a layperson who knows nothing, I've not watched whatever film you guys have watched. I know nothing about the sea.
0: Howard's Way was an 80s soap opera that was from 1985 to 1990.
3: I was not born then.
0: Series. It was the UK version of Dallas, starring Dan Harvey and Morris Colborne. It was a brilliant show that rated 15 million viewers on a Sunday evening around the world of boating and yachting. Thank
3: that
0: you.
3: Sounds
0: Please go on.
3: So unimportant.
1: Yeah, well, there we go. Right, Seb, so go on. But again, the words do matter, right? And the British government statement is basically saying, don't worry, the Russians didn't really mean it, and if anything, the yacht was to blame, and it's isolated. I'm just not sure any of those things are true.
3: I don't really think that's what they're saying.
0: They're parroting the Kremlin line. They're not saying remotely that the Kremlin are wrong. They're not saying that there was anything that was bad about it. They're just basically saying...
3: I think if you look at the record of this government and the previous one, you can accuse neither of them of being soft on Russia. But barely a week goes by when there's not a new sanction or more aid to Ukraine or any form of military support. So it's just there is no narrative for this to hang on to whatsoever. I just can't see an argument being built on that.
1: I mean, the eyes front page, the line at the bottom of it, is clash not linked to commando raid, and they present that as fact. They don't put that in quotes. They say clash not linked to commando raid. You know, it's like if someone broke into your house and nicked things, and then, you know, that person was found dead a couple of days later.
0: Yeah, in your house.
1: The police would be like, and you just went, no, actually, it wasn't linked. Yeah. It wasn't linked.
0: Never met him before.
1: Never met him.
2: Exactly. It's like, you know, my purchase of elasticated waistbanded trousers and my order of pickled onion monster munch are not linked.
1: They're not linked.
2: They're not linked at all. They are completely mutually exclusive.
0: And Keir

0: us damned if he doesn't, isn't he? Because if he goes abroad too much, he's never here, Keir. And if he goes to this meeting and is late because of something domestic, then he's late and
1: castigated
0: for that.
1: If he is going to go to one of those meetings, you would hope that actually he would be there for the photo call and to actually be around all those other leaders. Otherwise, it would make it a little bit pointless.
0: I just feel like we're grasping so hard. There are so many legitimate criticisms you could make of Starmer's leadership, and this is just not one of them.
1: There are loads more criticism of his leadership I can make, I assure you. But what's the point in going to this kind of affair if you're not actually going?
0: If you're not there for the photograph.
1: Yes, because that is... aren't you showing to the rest
0: there's
1: of the world
0: relevant? There's a photograph. There's one.
1: Yeah, so, the one where Trump actually looks like he's about to pass out through sheer boredom.
2: Look, there's a couple of things here. First of all, Christo does have quite the grasp, I can confirm. Other than that...
1: Literally and figuratively.
2: Yeah, this is Patrick's show, it's a serious show. The other thing, of course, is that everyone else of the G7 was able to make that photograph. And the G7, if nothing else, is a photo opportunity. That's all it is. It's a chance... Because they can... we've got this thing called the internet now, and before that we had the telephone. They are all communicating all the time.
0: Yes,
2: the fact that they're all in the room. And also...
0: Exactly, you've touched upon it. It's a relationship building.
2: When you're a prime minister, you have ministers and a cabinet that help run the country for you. I mean, this one isn't. But regular governments have other people to do things for you.
0: So hang on, Paul, are you suggesting that the Prime Minister doesn't do anything?
2: I'm suggesting...
0: Because I would guess that he's quite a busy man.
2: The best scenario for you is that the Prime Minister doesn't do anything, so everything that's happened with Labour so far isn't his fault, or he is doing everything and this mess that we're seeing is totally his responsibility.
0: And I don't think either of those are the case, because anyone who knows anything about politics can tell you that the Prime Ministers are typically quite busy... and therefore, things come up. It's a last-minute job. Stuff is urgent. You should probably deal with them when they come up.
1: So the conclusion here, Starmer's irrelevance and him not being at the photo call, not linked. Just like the clash,
0: nothing's
1: not linked to the
0: command red.
1: Nothing's ever linked. Oh. There is no link.
3: Well, that's here we go. We'll wait and see what tomorrow holds for Keir Starmer. Now, I should say that at the top of the show, I said that Vikram Digwal's brother, Gurpreet, has avoided charges in the Henry Novak case. I would just like to make it clear that that is actually not the case. Gurpreet Digwal is facing a number of charges, including possessing an offensive weapon and an asp. In a public place and possessing a knife in a public place. Earlier, we mistakenly referred to a Daily Mail article which referred to the original decision not to charge him. So I just want to make that very, very clear. Coming up in just a moment's time.
4: The answer, my friend, is blowing in the wind. The answer is blowing in the wind.
3: Well, according to the Times front page, it's not just Donald Trump who's been ignoring Keir Starmer. Ed Miliband has too. Apparently, you are also paying for the French to have cheaper bills, so that's great. And we're going to take you stateside because England fans are paying through the nose to go and support the Three Lions, but they'll be kicked out of stadiums if they hold up a flag or a sign that is critical of our Prime Minister. That's next.
2: Incredible.
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7: I've been in Westminster for a long time, but I know that though power may be here, its effect on people's lives is across the whole of the country. 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
12: Okay, welcome back. Okay, so there's a couple of stories knocking around on tomorrow's newspaper front pages that are not related to OAPs being shot at by the Russians in the English Channel. The Times, Ed Miliband ghosts the Prime Minister by refusing to take his calls. So, Sir Keir Starmer's relationship with Ed Miliband has broken down to such an extent that the Energy Secretary has been accused of ghosting the PM. In recent weeks, Miliband declined to take calls from the Prime Minister during a standoff over defence spending, senior government sources claims. Deteriorated significantly and, yeah, I mean, that's what they're saying. I mean, maybe it's because Ed Miliband has ditched his phone because he's not near zero enough or something.
13: I bet he hasn't.
12: He wants homing pigeons.
13: See, there should be an investigation, a national inquiry maybe, into how Ed Miliband is able to wield and garner so much power. He seems to be the most powerful man in our government. Of course he's screening Keir Starmer's calls. He doesn't need him in any way. He seems to run the cabinet. Whenever there's been a reshuffle and he's been presented with a change, he's gone... No, sorry, it's no again, Keir.
12: I'd love it if we could do that here.
13: Just imagine, yeah.
12: When the inevitable phone call comes to me, which is, Patrick, can you see us on the 9th floor, please? Just go, no.
13: No, I can't.
12: No, we will be hosting my show tonight and forevermore.
13: So, that's the way it
11: works. I refuse to move from this chair.
12: I'm not going to move.
11: All day.
12: So I'm going to do all of it, actually.
13: The rumour is that I think under... Andy Barnum, he would be Chancellor.
12: Well, supposedly, yeah.
13: Which is staggering. I mean, we need to bring in some rules about qualifications and being able to count and stuff to be the Chancellor. But yeah, Ed Miliband is easily the most senior politician in that cabinet, above Keir Starmer.
12: Seb, are you mad for Miliband?
14: I think he's doing a good job in his post. I like a man who cares about his issues. I like a man who can push net zero. I would be concerned about what the markets would say if became Chancellor.
11: Because he's woefully incompetent and has absolutely nearly bankrupted us through ridiculous net zero nonsense. And
14: well,
11: we're actually buying our energy from abroad.
14: At all.
11: We're buying our energy from abroad.
14: We always have done.
11: Yes, but why
14: that's not
11: wouldn't
14: an Ed
11: we continue
14: Miliband
11: to do
14: invention?
11: That? Why wouldn't we grill?
14: So the point, of GB Energy is he's trying to do exactly that.
11: Why don't we drill?
14: Because it wouldn't make a difference.
11: Of course it would.
14: What difference would it make?
11: Well, why can't we keep it... If we nationalised the drilling, then we could keep it for ourselves.
14: Oh, that would be brilliant, but that would cost billions. And do you know who privatised it in the first place? Thatcher.
11: Well,
14: So we're still living with the woman's curse.
11: I don't think everything Thatcher did was perfect.
14: No,
12: that's not true, mate. You listen to Margaret Thatcher audiobooks and you can't.
11: How do you know that?
12: Because once when I met up with you, you said, I've just been listening to a Margaret Thatcher audiobook in my car.
11: Did I admit to that to you?
12: Yeah.
11: Sometimes when I've like I go back to the Falklands chapter and I listen to that again and again because it's just so good. And you feel really
12: roused
11: by it.
12: Go back to the bit where she privatised our oil reserves. And,
14: I do. I've just looked up the market cap in that brief interlude of BP. £80 billion. That's how much at least we would have to pay to buy back BP. which we used to own.
11: That's just, what is that? A fifth of the benefits bill. So, yeah, there we go. That's fine by me.
14: Oof. Chancellor, make this man Chancellor.
11: Cut $80 billion.
14: He makes it look so easy.
11: And drill, and then we'll get the money back.
14: What magic. With the what magic at his fingers.
12: But on this is related. If we go to the Daily Telegraph, they've got this report on their front page. The Telegraph has reported that British taxpayers are subsidising French energy bills under Keir Starmer's new EU reset deal. According to energy supplier Octopus, current market rules let France buy cheap UK-subsidised wind power when there is a grid surplus in Britain, a flaw projected to cost the UK £16 billion between 2030 and 2050, which is
11: there we go.
12: £770 million a year.
11: That's quite a big chunk of the money that could be going towards the drilling as well.
13: It's all very obvious, this as well. By the way, I loved your pronunciation of octopus. Emphasis on the last three letters. That was fantastic.
12: Sounded like somebody's...
13: So, yes. By the way, he's talking directly to the CEO of GB News there. That was not deliberate. That's just Paul's joke.
12: Is it the ninth floor again? No. No, not today. No.
13: I can't believe I'm still here. That's the problem. Look, of course we're subsidising the French. The French supply a large percentage of our energy. And guess where they get a lot of their oil from? Russia. It's all linked. It's one great big link.
14: No, hang on. No link. Let's be honest about what's really happening here. All it's saying is we produce more wind power than we can currently store. Therefore, we sell it on. But we can't sell the wind because it's in Scotland, so it's too far away. So we sell them the coal from the south of England instead. So all this is saying is we sell energy to the French, which is a good thing.
13: I do think the story's rubbish.
12: Well, not if it's costing us money. Really? I don't understand how this is costing us money.
14: So the argument, and again, this is a massive reach, that what they're trying to spin is that because we subsidise green energy, therefore we're subsidising French bills. I don't buy it in a million
11: years. Why don't we stop green energy, then?
14: Because otherwise we don't get energy security.
13: But that's not the reason... That's not the point I...
11: Well,
13: no, that's
11: would
13: not
11: if
13: the,
11: we drilled.
14: No, we would.
13: The point I'm making is we buy most of our energy from France because... what Christo is talking about is fuel sovereignty, the ability to generate your own fuel supply.
14: Which is what GB Energy is going to
13: it's
14: do
13: GB
14: and already is doing.
13: It's not
14: going
13: to do that.
14: Why not?
13: Because the wind doesn't blow all the time.
14: It's not just wind.
13: Yeah, what else is it?
14: Sun.
13: Yeah, brilliant. That's going to work out tremendously.
14: Sorry, do you not believe in solar panels?
13: I do believe...
14: I'm
13: not Lewis Schaefer. I do believe in solar panels.
11: You're ideologically against the sun.
13: I believe in that. Like,
14: what's wrong with cheap sovereign energy?
13: We don't have a massive amount of sun. I know a little bit about this actually, but I'm not going to go into it now because this is Christo's show.
12: Sounds like it will be the
13: not Christo's show. It's Patrick.
12: I'm trying to say, if you were ever going to go into it, now might be the time. we're talking about. Okay. You know what I mean? Like at 11:45 when you decide now's the time to go into it, and I'm talking about England.
13: Many moons ago, when I had a real job that I'd qualified for, I knew quite a bit about the North Sea wind farms and how the radars that are near the North Sea were being interfered with by those wind farms and how the company I worked with generated technology to make the two work together.
14: Okay.
13: And as part of that, we understood how much wind energy was being generated by the UK. And it's not a tremendous amount. It's not enough to keep us going. Neither is the solar. So what you need is a smorgasbord of energy, preferably fossil fuels, which Al Kahn's said yesterday, by the way, that the delightful Al Kahn's. Hopefully you're a fan.
14: I do like Al Kahn's.
13: Al Kahn said we need to have fossil fuels.
14: And
13: they're not going
14: we do
13: anywhere.
14: Have fossil fuels.
13: Yeah, but we don't need to buy them from France and Russia. And
14: we buy them from private companies wherever they're coming from.
11: Can I make a point about
14: we don't
11: this as well?
14: Drill nationally because Thatcher sold it off.
11: The issue is, right, well, yes, but we can reverse things like that, firstly, because we
14: it's
11: know
14: it's going to cost you $80 billion,
11: mate. Other things that the left-wingers want to nationalise.
14: How would you pay for it?
11: This, I cut the benefits bill. But actually, the issue with renewables is actually a worthy goal, but the problem is there is not the capacity, there isn't the battery technology yet to actually store
14: energy. But it's coming.
11: Energy. Yes, but then you wait till it comes.
14: No, you don't. That's exactly the problem. You That's what we do wrong in Britain. Comes. We've got to get ahead of the game. This is one thing we're doing right.
12: Just to say on this as well, is I think this is my understanding of this article, which is actually really annoying if it's true, is that for this wind power, British taxpayers, well, just British citizens, we pay more for it in our own country, that once we've sold it to France, the French sell it to their own citizens for cheaper, which is quite annoying. So apparently we pay 81% more for electricity than the French.
14: Well, that's because of marginal pricing. which is because 98% of the time the market is set by the price of oil and gas. So it's because of oil and gas that we're paying a premium for our wind.
11: Which is why,
12: but why aren't the French?
11: We don't it.
14: Sorry?
12: Why aren't the French then?
14: Maybe they don't have marginal pricing, I don't know, but they're largely nuclear-led in their...
13: Sounds like we need a complete overhaul of the type of government we have in the UK.
14: Sounds like we need sovereign, cheap, beautiful, beautiful energy.
12: OK. Right, well, on that note, coming up in just a moment's time.
15: Free speech until it's against what they want to hear, isn't it?
16: Yeah, when...
12: Bill. OK, yes. So we are taking you live to Dallas in advance of England's first World Cup match. Ben Leo has been out and about sinking pints with England fans. So what could go wrong? That's next.
17: Hello again. Good evening. It's time for your GB News weather forecast from the Met Office. Now, through the next 24 hours, it's going to be pretty wet for many of us, and there's a warm, muggy feel to things as well. Currently, we have low pressure sitting to the northwest of the UK, and it's this that's driving a number of fronts across the country. And these fronts are bringing a lot of cloud and a lot of rain as well. It is going to be wet across many areas overnight. The heaviest and most persistent rain will be across parts of Wales. Elsewhere, it's outbreaks of rain. So coming and going, some drier, perhaps clearer weather, but generally a lot of cloud trapping that warmth from the daytime. As a result, temperatures not dropping a huge amount. A warm, muggy night to come for many of us. First thing tomorrow morning, it could be largely dry across parts of the southeast, maybe the odd glimmer of sunshine as well. But further west, some persistent, perhaps heavier rain affecting southwest England and much of Wales as well. The rest of England seeing a cloudy start with outbreaks of rain, similar across parts of Northern Ireland. For Scotland, however, a lot of the cloud will have cleared through, so it's a brighter start here, but there will be a few showers around, and some of them could be a little bit on the heavy side. Through the morning, we are going to see a lot of the rain pushing further eastward. So outbreaks of rain across central southern parts of England feeding into eastern areas, and they could turn heavy at times early in the afternoon. Then it does turn a bit drier, a bit brighter, greater chance of seeing some sunshine, but there will be a few showers around. In the sunshine, feeling relatively warm, but in the southeast, temperatures down a couple of degrees compared to today. Now into Thursday, watch out for some murkiness towards the south first thing. And then we get a bit of a northwest-southeast split. A wet story across northern and western parts, some heavy persistent rain perhaps. Brighter, sunnier towards the south and southeast. And here temperatures are rising. Could be the first day of a heatwave for the southeast. High 20s looking likely, but Friday's likely to be the hottest day for this week. See you again soon. Bye-bye.
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12: All right, welcome back to Late Edition. So England fans are going to be booted out of World Cup matches if they engage in politically charged behaviour, with authorities warning that even banners or signs mocking Prime Minister Keir Starmer could lead to their removal from stadiums. Which is annoying, really, because there's a famous chant going round at the minute. You see it at the darts, you hear it at the races, you hear it at the football.
13: Hearing the breaks, everyone singing it.
12: Singing it, chanting it.
11: Keir Starmer is worked in banking.
12: He works in banking.
11: That's interesting. Massive financial background.
12: Anyway, joining us now is our chief US correspondent and presenter, Ben Leo, who's in Dallas for us ahead of England's match against Croatia. Ben, take it away.
0: Patrick, hello. Yes, live in Dallas, Texas, ahead of England's game against Croatia tomorrow. It's their World Cup opener. Fingers crossed for a good result. But as you said, the main breaking story from the past couple of moments is this ban on England flags. So all England fans, all teams actually, have to go to FIFA with their flags if they're over a certain size and get them approved, because political messaging is banned. So anybody thinking of doing what they did in the warm-up game in Orlando, England fans, and bringing in flags or singing songs saying, "Keir Starmer's so-and-so," you guess what it is.

0: this, they'll be banned. The flags will be taken away from them, and they'll be potentially kicked out of the stadiums as well. I caught up with a few England fans a bit earlier from Plymouth. They had their own flag. This is what they had to say about Flaggate. Take a look. Any fans bring in banners or flags with sort of political messaging, i.e. Keir Starmer's a so-and-so, they won't be allowed in. What's your thoughts on that?
1: It's free speech until it's against what they want to hear, isn't it?
2: Yeah, when it's against certain people, then it's against. But if it was about the opposition, then they'd be allowing it. So, it's, like, do you know what I mean?
0: And actually, just live now, Iraq have equalised against Norway, which brings me on a nice segue onto my next little bit of breaking news, Middle East focus, which is Iran, who are here in the United States for the World Cup. They played New Zealand last night. They drew 2-2. One bit of controversy was the celebration from an Iran player who, after putting the ball in the back of the net, went round with a pistol celebration, which caused a lot of upset amongst Americans, as you can probably understand why. But more pertinently, Iran have been told they're not allowed to stay in the United States. So the team who are playing football, after each match, they're being boosted back out to Mexico. The Mexican coach this morning saying that they're being oppressed, they're being targeted. They played New Zealand yesterday in the United States, and they went to Tijuana in California to try and rest. They thought they'd stay there the night for a hotel stay. And the US authority said, no, you've got to go home. So the coach this morning saying, we couldn't recover. It's a lot of stress for us. We had to fly back to Mexico. So a nice little debate there, a bit of a talk. Is that fair on the Iranian football team? Let's try and speak to one set of quick England fans here ahead of the game tomorrow. Lots of beer flowing here at the Harwood Arms pub. Hello, chaps.
3: Hello there.
0: You're live on Patrick Christie's on GB News.
3: All right.
0: I heard your dad's a GB News fan. Is that right?
3: Yes, he is.
0: What's his name?
3: Bob Berry.
0: Bob, and where is he?
3: He's in Bournemouth.
0: Bob in Bournemouth. Good to see you. You guys here, your three sons.
3: Well, I got my two sons and my nephew with me.
0: A family affair.
3: Yeah, it is.
0: That must be pretty special for a dad to bring your sons and your nephew here on a big occasion.
3: It is. Yeah, it's a once in a lifetime for me. You know, prices are high, but you know what? Sometimes you have to pay for the experience, so that's all right.
0: So are you doing your fatherly duty and coughing up for all of them, or have they paid their way?
3: Well, I'm going to pay for one game, and then they're going to pay for the rest.
0: How many beers have they bought you?
3: One.
0: Come on, lads. It's Father's Day on Sunday, is it?
3: It is.
4: Buy them a few more.
0: Where are you guys from in the UK?
4: Bournemouth, but I live in Naples, Florida.
5: Okay, cool. You guys,
4: we're American.
5: You're American.
6: Yeah, born in the States.
0: Has it been a pricey World Cup?
3: It has been pricey compared to other. This is my first World Cup following England, but you know I know the prices are high. But like I said, it's a once in a lifetime opportunity, and America's a great, as you've seen on news, if you follow Twitter. The Europeans are having an incredible time in America and appreciating everything that's good about America.
0: The Scotland fans were pretty loud in Boston the other
3: brilliant.
0: Night.
3: Yeah, yeah,
0: which other nationalities have you bumped into? Who's your favourite?
3: What, my favourite?
0: Yeah.
3: There have been no favourites here because it's full of French and and Argentinians, but... You know, if we could have bumped into some Irish, that would have been good.
0: Yeah. Your man, enjoy the game tomorrow. What's the score going to be?
3: I reckon England are going to blow them out. I'm going for 4-1.
0: All right, good man. Get your dad a beer.
3: Yeah.
0: Come on, behave yourselves. All right, Patrick, for now, back to you.
7: All right, no, Ben, just before I let you get going, thank you for that, by the way. We've got a recommendation of a place that you need to go to in Dallas, and it's called the Roundup Saloon. Right, so it's the Roundup Saloon. So make sure that you go there, do us a report from the Roundup Saloon. But thank you very, very much, Ben. You
0: what
7: take
0: is it?
7: Care.
0: Hang on. You're stitching me up here. What is it, the Roundup Saloon? Tell me.
7: No, it's like a quaint kind of English-themed bar where it's all oldie-worldy stuff and they just serve warm ale. Just check it out. You Google it, mate. The Roundup Saloon. Apparently, you need to go there. So take care. I'll see you there soon.
0: All right.
7: Bye-bye.
0: I'll check it out.
7: All right, mate. Okay, well done, Ben. Thank you very much. Ben Leo there. Christo, you're a fan of the Roundup Saloon, aren't you?
8: Oh, yeah, well, when I was in Dallas, I spent a lot of time there. And you're right, it's quaint. It's an experience. Yeah. I think Ben will leave there a very different man.
9: Oh, good. What does one round up in the Roundup Saloon?
8: That's a very good question. Ask Ben when he comes back, and we'll see what he has to say, if he's not still sobbing.
7: No, OK, there we go. All right, well, look, obviously we spent a bit of time there with Ben, so we're going to whiz ourselves on, because Brooklyn Beckham... Release the tape.
10: You're probably wondering why I'm watching the FIFA World Cup 2026 from home. It's a long story.
7: No one was thinking about you, I don't think.
5: I can't imagine anyone wants.
9: I'm weirdly curious now.
7: Now I'm curious, yeah. But before I wasn't thinking about Brooklyn Beckham.
9: No.
7: No one was, I don't think. But anyway, I suppose that's the...
8: You're probably wondering. No one was wondering.
7: It's the Nepo baby psychology, isn't it? I am wondering how you've managed to carve out a career as a chef, given the fact that you can't cook. But anyway, right, more of that when we come back.
6: I forecast a perfect holiday in the sun.
11: Weather looking good then?
6: For sure. And no worries about our travel insurance.
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13: A heat wave is building across western parts of Europe at the moment, and that heat is going to be pushing further eastwards through the next few days. Whilst there is a lot of sunshine mixed in with it, and temperatures therefore getting into the mid to high 30s, possibly even low 40s, with that heat, worth bearing in mind, we could see some hefty thundery downpours developing across, well, many areas. Some heavy or more persistent rain affecting Greece as well through tomorrow. Otherwise, it's looking largely dry, often sunny and hot through the end of the week.
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15: Which of us doesn't like a puffin? Which of us doesn't like a dolphin? I mean, come on, we love these creatures. I bet your fellow guest loves them. Let's ask him, shall we?
16: OK. Rafe, how do you feel about dolphins?
17: Yeah, there's nothing uniquely British about the dolphin. There are very few uniquely British species. And the key point here is that it's young nations that use flora and fauna. Nations with a proud history and legacy, such as Britain does, we celebrate our past. We celebrate our great achievements. Banknotes are a symbol of national identity, and they are symbols of sovereignty. They rank right up there with the flag, the crown, with our coat of arms, and our honour system as symbols of the British nation. We live in an age now where people are so ignorant of history. Banknotes are one of the very few occasions when people actually get to be introduced to historical figures and learn about them.
14: GB News, the People's Channel. 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
18: He or she is obliged to write an equality impact assessment for every single policy that Kingston Council does. This person has come up with something which is simply true. Women do more domestic tasks than men. Women like to look nice. This person has stated something true. For this, the Kingston Council has now, and I'll read it out, they've apologised. They've issued a statement. Guess what? They've launched an investigation.
16: What?
18: And now they're going to review their procedures. I mean, this is a woke doom spiral. And it's the faster we can get away from these equality impact assessments, the public sector equality duty that drives all this, the better.
14: The People's Channel. 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
19: Dorothea, how does it feel being here today, joining other veterans?
20: 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We had one purpose in life, which was to free the world from Nazism and to get on with enjoying life. And it's so nice now that is still looking to see if any of us are left, poor old dears, so they can say thank you and we can get together and talk about it. After the war, you simply didn't mention it. It went out of everybody's consciousness.
14: GB News, the People's Channel.
7: Welcome back to Late Edition. Now, Brooklyn Beckham has made light of his fractured family life with his estranged father in a new World Cup advert for the food delivery app DoorDash. Let's take a look.
10: You're probably wondering why I'm watching the FIFA World Cup 2026 from home. It's a long story.
7: What?
5: Well, apparently the Beckhams are absolutely furious about this. And Christo, you got some.
8: Yeah, well, I just think it's such a cuss on the family. It's basically monetizing the misery that he's got with his parents, and I think that this is it. This is it now. It's airing dirty linen in public, and it is basically taking money for the misery that he has put on his parents.
5: And I think I'm right in saying that the kind of joke there is his dad's like a representative for FIFA, so his dad will be at the World Cup. Unless I've missed.
8: Yeah, he would normally be there with his dad, I presume, is the joke. I would normally be there with my dad, but look, here are the tickets. I'm not using them because I've fallen out so bad.
5: But the ridiculous thing here is, like, this World Cup is over America and Mexico, isn't it?
11: Mm.
5: Canada, which are all massive.
11: Yeah.
5: So the chances of you bumping into your dad are quite small, unless you look like...
11: I've been to the UK a lot. As has David Beckham, and I've never
5: seen him.
11: I saw him once. He was playing on a football pitch that I was watching. Hasn't this got overtones of Prince Harry?
21: It does a bit, doesn't it?
8: Oh, yes.
11: It's Henry being his actual name. That's why I nearly said it. I know him as
5: Henners.
11: But
5: yeah, I don't know. It just is a bit. Was it undignified as well?
21: It is a bit, isn't it? And he's got to make money somehow, hasn't he?
8: No, he doesn't.
21: Presumably not being funded by the parents anymore.
8: He's married to a woman with billions.
21: Yeah,
8: billions.
21: But he wants to stand on his own 2 feet.
8: Well, by making egg sandwiches on Good Morning America.
21: And taking fantastic photographs.
8: Oh, yeah.
5: Because it has actually made the front page of tomorrow's Daily Mail, this. Is Brooklyn's wife Nicola Puppeteer behind the attack ad? Now, there will be women watching this now who might not like Brooklyn Beckham, but they will be saying... They always come for the woman, don't they, in these things? Yeah. They always go, is it beyond the realms of possibility that Brooklyn Beckham might just be his own idiot? There's got to be this evil billionaire-ess behind him who's pulling all of his strings.
11: Yeah, it's very interesting, that, but I've never really heard her speak, and I don't suppose she has to, being the daughter of a billionaire. But this is quite clearly his choice. You know, no one put him in front of a camera and made him say some obviously damaging innuendo about his parents.
5: Is anyone in this world punching more than Brooklyn Beckham?
8: But also,
5: seriously, the guy tried to do the photography book. It pictured an elephant in the shade. You've got Things I See, or what? Unless it's Stevie Wonder. I mean, it was ridiculous. And then you've got the cookery stuff, which like. He went on national television and made a breakfast sandwich, which was just like what you make when you've got a hangover. And then he's married a billionaire. I don't know.
8: Yeah, he's a very, very, very, very lucky boy. But also, I think the advert's really weird because it's not like he's a player. It's not like someone you'd immediately think, yes, of course, he's going to be at every single World Cup game. And also, his dad isn't playing anymore either. It's weird. It doesn't make sense.
21: He's still football royalty, isn't he? Whatever you want to say. As broadcast royalty, you would know this.
5: Yes.
11: Lovely work.
5: Really? Also queued up for the Queen's coffin, didn't he, Bex? Queued up for
8: As did I.
5: Yeah.
8: Okay. Which I'm not like Beckham.
5: I'm being told we've got to knock this on the head. As riveting as it is.
11: Not Christo.
5: Right, no. Right, the roundup of tomorrow's papers. The Guardian, Russian warship opens fire in the Channel to warn off British yachts, one way of putting it. The iPaper, retired UK couple reveals scary clash in Channel with Russian warship. The Mirror, it's not too late for Labour. The Daily Mail, Putin opens fire in the Channel. The Daily Express, Putin ship opens fire. The Sun, Vlad fires on Brit OAPs in Channel. The Times, Russian warship fires at yacht in Channel. The Daily Telegraph, Russian warship fires shots in Channel. The Metro, here we go. It's costing Brits loads of wonga to go to the States and watch the football. Thank you to my wonderful panel. Thank you to everybody at home. I hope to see as many of you as possible tomorrow because England won't be playing. They've cancelled the game, so don't worry about that. The Late Show Live. Next with Ben.
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23: Hello again, good evening. It's time for your GB News weather forecast from the Met Office. Now, through the next 24 hours, it's going to be pretty wet for many of us, and there's a warm, muggy feel to things as well. Currently, we have low pressure sitting to the northwest of the UK, and it's this that's driving a number of fronts across the country, and these fronts are bringing a lot of cloud and a lot of rain as well. It is going to be wet across many areas overnight. The heaviest and most persistent rain will be across parts of Wales. Elsewhere, it's outbreaks of rain. So coming and going, some drier, perhaps clearer weather, but generally a lot of cloud trapping that warmth from the daytime. As a result, temperatures not dropping a huge amount, a warm, muggy night to come for many of us. First thing tomorrow morning, it could be largely dry across parts of the southeast, maybe the odd glimmer of sunshine as well. But further west, some persistent, perhaps heavier rain affecting southwest England and much of Wales as well. The rest of England seeing a cloudy start with outbreaks of rain, similar across parts of Northern Ireland. For Scotland, however, a lot of the cloud will have cleared through, so it's a brighter start here, but there will be a few showers around, and some of them could be a little bit on the heavy side. Through the morning, we are going to see a lot of the rain pushing further eastward. So outbreaks of rain across central southern parts of England feeding into eastern areas, and they could turn heavy at times early in the afternoon. Then it does turn a bit drier, a bit brighter, greater chance of seeing some sunshine, but there will be a few showers around. In the sunshine, feeling relatively warm, but in the southeast, temperatures down a couple of degrees compared to today. Now into Thursday, watch out for some murkiness towards the south first thing, and then we get a bit of a northwest-southeast split. A wet story across northern and western parts, some heavy persistent rain perhaps, brighter, sunnier towards the south and southeast, and here temperatures are rising. Could be the first day of a heatwave for the southeast, high 20s looking likely, but Friday's likely to be the hottest day for this week. See you again soon. Bye-bye.
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3: 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UK only. Entrance must be 18 or over. Lines close at 4 p.m. on the 26th of June. 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
0: 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I say, oh yes, on what? 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
6: 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We came to celebrate.
7: It's our job to be the eyes and ears of the viewers.
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4: Good evening, good morning, live from Washington DC. This is Bev Turner on GB News with the stories shaping Great Britain and the United States of America. Coming up tonight. Well, earlier today it looked like World War III was about to start. Now we know it was a couple in deck shoes, possibly sipping Pimm's, who were the recipients of Russian warning shots. GB News, though, spoke to the owners. We'll play you that.
14: So Alan and Jane Kelvey, who I spoke to, said that they didn't see any flares sounded, and they said at no point were they on a collision course. They acted within the regulations.
4: Also tonight. So Keir Starmer has scrambled to deny that President Trump snubbed him after the pair did not have a one-to-one meeting at the G7 summit. Is this the Prime Minister's swan song on the international stage? You won't be happy if it is. Also tonight.
15: There was a phone call once where she tried reporting me missing, and she said I was being picked up by Asian men and I was being abused. Now the call handler said back to her, you can't describe them as Asian men because that's racist.
4: An independent report into the grooming gang scandal has recommended deportations of every foreign national convicted of group-based child sexual exploitation. We'll have the reaction to that this evening. Also,
16: I'll tell you what, Israel's fighting Hezbollah too long and too many people are being killed. And you don't have to knock down an apartment house every time you're looking for somebody.
4: This was quite fascinating. The president took a fresh shot at Israel in their action against Lebanon today. Is America running out of patience with Netanyahu? Plus,
17: it's free speech until it's against what they want to hear, isn't it?
18: Yeah.
4: Who says free speech is dead for Brits? England kick off against Croatia in their first match of the 2026 World Cup tomorrow, today, for you. But if you dare chant an anti-Starmer song, you're going to be chucked out of the ground. I'm not joking. Ben Leo is nearby the stadium in Dallas with all the fan reaction. I'm Bev Turner. This is The Late Show Live.

0: And the second thing, they said they tacked 2 degrees, which means they got completely out of the way of where they were going. So they'd adhered to any of the warnings. So it feels unnecessary to have fired at them.
1: Okay, so a little bit of detective work there from Paul Cox. I didn't know that was a string to your particular bow.
0: Yeah, I'm a pretty serious journalist underneath this moustache.
2: International maritime detective.
3: I think we need to take into account the fact that Russia is losing this war against Ukraine. Ukraine has been able to hit Russia very deeply inside of Russia. We know there was a huge embarrassment with the summit that Putin held a week ago in St. Petersburg. And so this could just be an instance where Putin, again, wants to project strength to the West to somehow suggest that he still has the ability to be a threat. Even though what we're seeing right now in Ukraine says anything but.
4: But to Stuart's point, the fact that all of the papers have completely gone absolutely ballistic over a potential Russian warship in our waters, I mean, it does show that they kind of do have that strength.
1: Yeah, they are the bogeyman. Like, we are always slightly on tenterhooks, aren't we, about Russia? And it's been like that for decades.
3: Yeah, and it comes at a time when at the G7, we see that the G7 now is saying that they're ready to implement additional sanctions on Russia. So this could be, again, another proverbial shot across the bow at the West for what Russia sees as another attack on them.
1: Well, that's okay, because if they do decide to invade the UK, at least we have a fantastic relationship with America, who will come running to our aid when we need it. We're going to be talking about that relationship between Starmer and Trump as the show goes on, because they've obviously not had the warmest relationship today. Right, thank you, guys. Let me know at home what you think. GBnews.com/your say. Still to come this evening on The Late Show Live.
5: There was a phone call once where she tried reporting me missing, and she said I were being picked up by Asian men and I was being abused. 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
6: You may be aware of this by now, but Rupert Lowe's independent inquiry into the grooming gang scandal has been published. We're going to hear from GB News' national reporter Charlie Peters on that next and get an American perspective on what happened. 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
6: Welcome back. We're going to be going to Ben Leo soon, who is basically with the crowds building up to tomorrow's England World Cup football match in Dallas. And it's been announced that people who chant mean words about Starmer might get kicked out of the stadium, so you don't want to miss that, the reaction of the fans down there. First, though, the independent report into the grooming gang scandal has been published in full today. It's full of harrowing testimony from victims and whistleblowers. The report is spearheaded, of course, by Restore Britain leader Rupert Lowe, MP, and suggests the gangs, quote, operated with either the active or passive consent of public authorities. GB News national reporter Charlie Peters has a package to explain all the details on today.
7: Well, today marks 1 year since Baroness Louise Casey released her grooming gangs investigation, the independent report, the audit commissioned by the Prime Minister last year. And on this anniversary, we heard from the National Crime Agency, their Operation Beaconport, the national investigation set up as one of the 12 recommendations from Baroness Louise Casey. They are now sending 8 cases back to police forces to be reopened. These are grooming gangs investigations that will now be reopened. They've been selected by the force as a priority after they received over 1,200 cases from 23 police forces that matched a set of criteria that they advertised and wanted to be sent into them. We also have the sudden release of a report by the Restore MP, Rupert Lowe. It's a 219-page report, a crowd-funded inquiry that he set up last year. It took evidence earlier this year from several victim survivors, family members, and campaigners. And the report is packed full of very disturbing testimony from victims about what they endured right across the country. It is full of new information about trafficking and about more of the horror of this abuse scandal. But perhaps most interestingly in the report are the recommendations made by Rupert Lowe and his team, this inquiry being led by the Rotherham survivor, Sammy Woodhouse. Now, first and foremost, they call for tougher criminal penalties, a minimum tariff of 50 years for ringleaders, but also life imprisonment as the starting point for those involved in organised group-based child sexual exploitation. They also recommend the deportation of all foreign nationals convicted of these crimes and the removal of British citizenship of dual nationals convicted of those offences followed by their deportation. They also call for an investigation of community organisations and also religious institutions such as mosques alleged to have protected or aided offenders, and they also talk about further investigation of wider communities that have aided the offenders, pointing a particular focus towards Pakistanis in the United Kingdom, where there has been a prevalence of this form of offending. More broadly, they also call for a dedicated National Crown Prosecution Service unit focused on group-based CSE, and they also, very interestingly, call for an overseas task force, referring to some of the evidence that the inquiry heard.
6: So Charlie Peters there, bringing us fully up to speed at 12:30 British time. Let's speak now to Adam Wren, the director of the Open Justice UK, an organisation fighting for transparency in the grooming gang scandal, and working with survivors. Thank you so much for joining me, Adam. Does this report do the job that was required?
8: Yeah, I think there's a lot of personal testimony in there that's really quite emotive, quite moving, that you wouldn't really get in a proper inquiry. It's not really the place for it. And I think there's no other real mechanism that the public would have to read or to hear that kind of stuff. I think that was worth doing.
6: And will the victims, do we know today, are they satisfied now, at least that they've been heard, their stories are out there in the open? What do they want next, Adam?
8: Yeah, well, my experience is from talking to them that, you know, the thing that really gets to them is that this has been a decades-long fight, and they've not been believed for that entire time. So to have somebody willing to, you know, sit down and do the interviews with them and then present their stories in this report, I think it means quite a lot, Neil.
6: And does this report mean that we might see arrests?
8: You know, they've said that they intend to pursue private prosecutions, which I think is quite interesting. It's an interesting project. We'll see what happens with that. I think in this country, the CPS tends to take over private prosecutions. I think this is very curious. It's never been done before. I'm very, very interested in how that's going to turn out.
6: Yeah, I mean, that's a little lost on me, Adam. As you say, it's not something we've heard before. Can you just explain in a little bit, maybe, you know, you're not aware of it in that much detail at this stage, but what might that mean? What might the barriers to that be?
8: So I think from the evidence that they've collected from the testimony of the survivors, they intend to pursue prosecutions against both the perpetrators and some of the, you know, council workers and frontline staff that they allege have turned a blind eye. I think it's going to be very, very curious how this turns out, because my understanding is that with private prosecutions in the UK, which are, you know, prosecutions that are not brought by the government, the CPS tends to step in and, you know, forcefully take the prosecution on themselves. That could be quite difficult in some of these cases, because without police collaboration, There's not going to be this the same, you know, the evidentiary level that you need to prove rape, for example.
6: Yeah.
8: But I think it's worth pursuing. And it's just something that is not typically done.
6: Yeah. Well, and presumably quite expensive for the victims, for the young women affected by this.
8: Well, they crowdfunded, I think it was 600,000, and I presume that the money for that is that's what it's going to be used for. I think Elon also tweeted that he would fund it if they pursued it, but I don't know if he commented on it after that. It's going to be...
6: Yeah, I'm sure he would. I'm sure he would. Adam, thank you so much for joining us late tonight. Adam Wren there, the director of the Open Justice UK, of Open Justice UK, an organisation fighting transparency. Let me ask my panel about this here. Reem, when I notice a lot being here in Washington, D.C., and maybe it is quite a political town, so people are tapped into this. The grooming gangs scandal is something that comes up in conversation time and time again. Have you noticed?
4: Oh, absolutely. It's really interesting, I think, having conversations with people in the US and hearing what they hear coming out of British media. And it's not the same way as the other way around. You know, when you're in the UK, you constantly hear all about American stories. In the US, they don't really care about Britain, but something that they do care about is the grooming gangs. And it's something that consistently comes up in conversation. People ask me, is it really true that these young girls were raped? And because the authorities were afraid of being accused of being racist, they turned a blind eye. And people are often quite shocked by it. They might have heard it because it was amplified by Elon Musk. They might have heard it on X. They might have heard it through social media. They might have heard it because the Prime Minister promised an inquiry themselves. It's consistent. It's one of the only things that people talk to me about, at least as a Brit. They say, hey, you're from the UK. Is this really true? Because it's so shocking. The idea that authorities, the idea that social services, the idea that social workers would prioritise anti-racism over the lives of vulnerable young girls is insane to so many people. And it's insane to all of us.
6: Eric, as an American, do you relate to what Reem has just said? Why does it catch the imagination of so many people here?
5: Well, I think here in the United States, I'm not sure about this particular story or what's happening in the UK capturing the imagination of Americans. Here in the United States, we have our own issue of grooming, and of course, that is the Epstein files and how that has encapsulated so many people. And so it has become a political hot button issue, and it has led to larger conversations about vulnerable young women here in the United States. And of course, the issue of trafficking has always, I think, been a scourge and a problem that the United States has not been able to get its arms around. And so I think when we look at what's taking place here, it's very similar to what the UK is dealing with. But again, this is an issue that even as we're seeing right now, much of many lawmakers in the United States are completely paralyzed as to how to deal with this. Because again, like everything else in Washington, it becomes increasingly polarized. And then it becomes an issue of right versus left, as opposed to actually addressing the vulnerability that we continue to see among young girls.
6: I think, let me bring you in on that, Stuart, because you're a Labour councillor. These girls were predominantly in Labour-run council areas. There are Labour councillors implicated, members of the Labour Party. Labour MPs criticised for covering this up, or at least failing to deal with it properly. Is it appropriate to bring in the political angle here? I mean, frankly, the Conservatives didn't do a huge amount either, though, did they, Stuart?
9: I think we need to look at this in the context of the larger story, which is getting these victims the justice that they deserve, which they haven't received so far. I think the danger is that this could become politically charged and not achieve that, which is why the Casey investigation is happening now. And what's really important to note is that £65 million has been committed to fund this investigation that can compel witnesses and can actually advise Parliament on outcomes, which no other investigation can. And that could also lead to prosecutions, but importantly, part of that funding is to support the victims, which I don't know if it has been made available in any other investigation. But my point upon being politically charged, I think if we start to look at this as, well, it was one part of the political spectrum, we miss the entire point, which is achieving that justice. Now, there are clearly some lessons to learn here on how directives impeded justice and investigations from happening. I don't think there's argument with that. In fact, Baroness Casey has already been looking into that in particular and has been very transparent with it. You know, and this then goes into the wider conversation about the Labour government action on violence against women and girls, and this is clearly forming a part of that strategy in response to this absolutely abhorrent thing that has happened. But you know, when I read things like saying that the recommendations such as there should be mass deportations, look, there are clearly appropriate places in which deportation is an appropriate response. But by charging it with things like that, it rather distracts from the issue of the fact that we need to get justice for these victims, identify why it went wrong, and also identify who did it.
6: But just hang on a minute. So we shouldn't we be deporting anybody that's found to have been involved in this in some nefarious way, though, Paul?
9: No, that's not what I'm saying at all. I think
6: Stuart, sorry.
9: I said it more clearly that I think there are appropriate reasons why you should deport people. I'm not saying that is an inappropriate response, but a reaction, a political reaction, as a recommendation.
4: And being
9: to say,
4: a rapist isn't one of them.
9: I'll just finish. A political reaction as a recommendation, as mass deportations has come out of this smaller independent inquiry, isn't necessarily going to achieve that justice for victims, which is more important. And that's the difference in these two inquiries. You've got victim support on the one hand with the Casey investigation, but not necessarily in the other one. And what we really need is to compel witnesses, have a no stone unturned look at exactly where things went wrong in order to deliver it. And my concern is, echoing what I've heard tonight, is that the trap is that you could look at it from a left or right perspective and attribute blame without actually knowing the facts. And that's why it's important that Baroness Casey is independent, and that she looks at it like that.
4: Look, often when it comes to independence or political independence, supposed independence, it often isn't the case. The question is whether or not, and look, I don't agree with mass deportations. I am a libertarian that believes in immigration. But I also think that fundamentally, the question of whether or not we should deport foreign nationals who have raped British women or British young girls, I don't think that's out of the question. And fundamentally, I think calling it political and saying that, you know, this is all politically charged. Rupert Lowe is using this inquiry to push his own a particular political agenda, I don't think is fair. And the question is, where does that line get drawn? Because from my perspective, you look at countries like the UAE, Dubai is very, very successful, and they are very, very liberal on immigration. People can come and go as they please. But if you commit one single crime, you are immediately deported. Why is raping a young British girl not reason enough to be deported?
9: I think you raise a very good question there. You know, as I've said earlier, there are appropriate cases to deport people. If they are posing a harm and a risk to people in this country, that should be considered. But as you outlined, I think mass deportations isn't necessarily the go-to response to that. It seems like a very politically charged reaction. I actually do believe this investigation led by Baroness Casey is going to make sure that things are independent, they are victim-focused, and focused on outcomes that are actually going to have real effect and prevention on this ever happening again.
6: Paul Cox, comment on this, because I know you feel really strongly about this topic, don't you?
10: Incredibly strongly about it, actually, and it's too late to discuss whether it's political or not, or whether we should use politics to solve it. The reason that it happened is political. It's political policy that enabled this to happen. It's obfuscating the fact that DEI and people being fearful of being called racist has perpetuated this and created an environment in which this is possible. First of all, huge thanks must go to Rupert Lowe, and let's not forget that when he instigated this, self-funded, Krell-funded. He did so when the Labour Party were refusing a national inquiry. They, under tremendous pressure, were forced to do so. Let's not forget what Jess Phillips said. Let's not forget what happened with Oldham. Let's not forget a million years of politics that have allowed this to happen. So Rupert Lowe deserves every thanks from us all, and the victims thank him, I'm sure. And justice through the Casey review or through any formal national inquiry is going to take 3 or 4 years. There have been a bunch of outcomes that have come from this report, whether you support the report or not, which are incredibly sensible. And we're not going to act on them because it's political not to. So the whole thing is incredibly political. Whether it's, no matter what we do, what we've got here is probably the biggest crime against white British girls in British history. And we're still sitting over it, and we're all having discussions, and there is a government in place right now doing absolutely nothing about it. The only politician who's done anything about this is Rupert Lowe currently.
9: But that's simply not true, Paul.
6: What I was looking at, we've got to move on, guys, because we're going to go to Ben Leo in just a bit, but one of the reasons I put my glasses on then is to have a look online, because I always want to know, what does Maggie Oliver think about these things? Mm. I will do whatever Maggie Oliver thinks. That's what I support. And I think there's a little bit of ambivalence from her, isn't there, in terms of Rupert Lowe's report, that she thinks it might have muddied the waters, perhaps. I might have got that wrong, just what I'm having a look at here. But I'll have a look at that while we take a very quick break, because after the break, we're going to be having a little look at this.
11: Yeah, now I'm here with England. I'm at the World Cup, and that's all the focus is on, trying to win the World Cup and get a second star for the country.
6: England are preparing for their first match of the World Cup amid reports tonight that anti-Starmer chanting has been banned. I'm not even joking, you could get kicked out for calling Keir Starmer mean names. Ben Leo is on the ground in Dallas with all the reaction in just a moment. Don't go anywhere.
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0: And as the sun comes out, temperatures will reach the low to mid 20s, all part of a general warming trend as we go through the rest of the week. But actually, the end of the day doesn't look half bad. There will be some clear skies across Scotland, plenty of showers, but in between the showers, especially in the east and through the central belt, some decent sunshine. Northern Ireland, likewise, a mix of sunny spells and showers, the showers easing a little as we go through the evening. Northern England, parts of Wales, after that damp and grey start, actually, the best of the sunshine comes along late in the day. Likewise, for the southeast of England, still some rain here and there across central parts, but even that fizzles away overnight. And then overnight, it's dry for many at first, but another batch of wet weather moves into Ireland, reaches Northern Ireland by dawn, parts of southwestern Scotland, North Wales and northern Scotland. It's another warm night. Temperatures in the south, 17 or 18 Celsius, low teens further north. Some brightness around first thing Thursday, especially across the Midlands, eastern England as well. Towards the northwest, it's increasingly wet. Some heavy and persistent rain into Northern Ireland, much of Scotland, Northern England and North Wales. A real northwest-southeast split developing by the afternoon. Plenty of sunshine towards the southeast, temperatures reaching 28 Celsius.
1: Today, clouds overhead. Total zen within. 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